In January of 97 to preach a candidate type message, I guess, and be introduced to the church and talk to some of the teenage parents in January of 97. And Miss Cindy was great with child. I think she was expecting Bethany that was born in February, so that goes back a ways. But I actually met Preacher Odom back in the early 90s while I was still in Bible college. We drove to a meeting in Monroe, North Carolina, where Preacher Bobby Leonard was the pastor, and saw Brother Odom leading the song after the meeting. It was a traditional thing that they did. If you got saved on a Sunday, if you got saved on a Monday, and how the song went, if you didn't know what day, if you got saved on a someday. And they would sing that song. He led that chorus, and I heard him lead that. I met Preacher Odom and had no idea as a young college student that one day I would come to Spring City Baptist Church where he pastored. The first time I came was with Joel Logan, Brent's brother. He had come to visit his brother shortly after Brother Odom's passing, before Preacher Brent had just been pastoring very few months, just a short time. And I stayed in the basement of the parsonage in one of those, that little room as you go down the steps. And came here on a Sunday morning, big crowd of folks, and went down to one of the Sunday school rooms halfway down the hallway on the right. And Preacher Brent allowed me to teach Sunday school while I was in Bible college. And that was a good time before I came to be an assistant. And so I've known Spring City Baptist Church a long, long time. And probably been in the hospital with over half of you praying with you. This church had more surgeries and more problems than any church around. Amen. I did not remember that detail about wanting to pull the plugs on Brother Eddie's machinery. I do remember the visit, but I didn't remember that detail. But I don't doubt a thing he said. I could see myself doing that. That was great. That's great. All right, let's get to the preaching of the Bible tonight. I will be mindful of the time. I appreciate the 5 minutes Brother Bruce left me to. Brother Knox said that about me last night. I thought I'd get Brother Bruce with that. But I will try to be mindful of the time. And I know folks working and it's getting late. So let's look at the Bible together. How many of you love the Bible, love the Word of God? Thankful that we have God's holy word, that God's told us about himself, told us how we could be saved and have eternal life, how we could spend eternity in heaven. Aren't you glad you have God's holy word, the Bible? 1 John chapter number 5, verse number 17, or excuse me, verse number 7. I began last night to preach on a subject concerning the Trinity. That is a doctrine that we have preached, that we sing about, that has been a core doctrine of what we as Baptist people believe, that God is one God existing in three persons, the Father, the Word, which is Jesus, and the Holy Ghost, and these three are one. We believe in the plurality of God and the fact that he said in Genesis, let us, plural, make man in our image. So God is one God, but existing in three persons. You say, preacher, how's that possible? Well, we believe in H2O, don't we? We believe in water, that if it's in a different form, it will be steam, and it can be in a different form called ice. It's all the same. It's all H2O, just in existing in different forms. And thus, God can be existing in different forms. But the thing that breaks all the examples, such as water, is that God's all three at the same time. Amen. That's my God. You say, preacher, I can't wrap my brain around that doctrine of a holy Trinity. Well, you don't have to wrap your mind around it. You just have to believe it because God said it. Amen. And we teach that, and we
believe that. We sing about that. Bruce had mentioned his message. I had this songbook open before he even gave that illustration. Holy, holy, holy, Lord God Almighty, all thy works shall praise thy name in earth and sky and sea. Holy, holy, holy, merciful and mighty, God in three persons, blessed Trinity. Amen. That's a key doctrine in the Bible. And with the Lord's help, last night I tried to preach on the ministry of the Holy Ghost. We refer to that in order, the third person of the Godhead, the Holy Ghost. Tonight, we're going to go back to the first. Brother Richard's already mentioned to me I didn't preach these in order, amen. But we're going back and preaching tonight on our Heavenly Father and the ministry of God the Father. Let's read our text, 1 John 5, verse 7. For there are three that bear record where? In heaven. The Father, that's a heavenly title. The Word, that's speaking of Jesus, that's a heavenly title of Jesus Christ. And the Holy Ghost is a heavenly title of the third person of the Godhead, the Spirit of God, the Holy Ghost. And the Bible says, and these three are what? One. Amen. The one God and one Lord and Savior is mentioned in this verse in three persons, the Father, the Word, and the Holy Ghost. Now let's pray before the message, and you listen real good, and we'll try to get through what God's put on our heart tonight. Let's pray. Father, we love you. Thank you for the Word of God. Lord, we pray that you would bless and help in the preaching of your Word. Thank you for the message we've already heard, the great message about the sanctuary, about the church. And Lord, thank you for Spring City Baptist Church on this hillside. Lord, what a influence it's been in so many lives. And Lord, how you've touched hearts and helped people and ministered to people through this place. Lord, thank you for the time you allowed me to be part of this church family and to pastor, and Lord, to be here among this great church family. Thank you, Lord, for all the precious memories and all the precious times, Lord, that you worked in my heart. Lord, thank you for saving some of my older children in this place and working in their heart. Oh, God, thank you for the blessings that you've bestowed on each one of us that claim this place as their own. Lord, thank you for that. Oh, God, I pray you'd bless tonight. Help the message. In Jesus' name we pray. Amen and amen. Well, we mentioned that these are heavenly titles of the Trinity, of the Godhead, as Colossians would mention the Trinity as the Godhead. And we see here tonight, I want to preach on our Heavenly Father. I'm glad that I have a Heavenly Father. Many people think about God as being a supreme being in a distant place and very much removed from what we experience here on earth. But I'm glad that God, even though He is in heaven, is near to us on this earth. He is my Father. He is my heavenly spiritual Father. Now, I know people look at fatherhood and having a father in different ways, and maybe someone grew up without a earthly or physical father. Maybe someone had a strained relationship with their earthly father. But I'm telling you, I'm glad that I have a heavenly Father. Amen. That understands me as His child. I'm glad I've had a close relationship with my earthly dad. He is now 91 years of age, and I saw he and my mother this past Tuesday and spent a half a day with them, and we spent a great day together spending time, and I love my dad. How many of y'all remember Ray Suttle? Remember my dad coming to visit?
And he's a special character. We pick on each other and love on each other and just have a good time together. And I'm glad for my earthly dad.

But I'm especially grateful that I know the Lord as my Savior and I have a relationship with a Heavenly Father. And I'm glad that even though we think of God as He is, the Creator of all things and the God of heaven, He is God upon this earth, amen, to a child of His like me. He's my Heavenly Father. Just by way of introduction, there are several references, and I could preach a whole message just on my introduction, which I won't. I'm going to mention this very quickly tonight, but there are references to God the Father and titles that He is given as a Father in the Scripture. In Ephesians chapter 4, verse 6, now listen, He is one God and Father of all, who is above all and through all and in you all. He is labeled as the Father of all. I see here a commanding Father. He is in charge. Amen. A good dad is a leader. Amen. A good dad leads his family. A good father on this earth is a commanding father, as Abraham was in the Old Testament. He was trusted by God because He would command His house after him. God is the Father of all. He's a commander. Amen. That's Him. That's God our Father. He also, in James chapter 1, verse 17, the Bible says, every good gift and every perfect gift is from above and cometh down from the Father of lights. He's called the Father of lights in James 1. And the Bible says, with whom is no variableness, neither shadow of turning. In other words, my God, my Father, Heavenly Father, is known for His consistency. He does not change. God is the same yesterday, today, and forever. He is consistent in every way. Isn't that where we as parents often fail? Is in the area of just being consistent with things that you ask of your children and examples that we set before them, just trying to be consistent. Well, God, amen, with Him is no variableness. He's the same all the time. He's the Father of lights, and that speaks of His consistency. Number three, He's the Father of spirits, Hebrews chapter 12. Furthermore, we have had fathers of our flesh which corrected us. How many of you had a father that corrected you? Amen. And probably in most cases you deserved it. Amen. You had it coming. Amen. And we gave them reverence. Shall we not much rather be in subjection unto the Father of spirits and live? He's the Father of spirits. In the text, it has to do with correction. He's a Father that when we get out of line, thank God, He's willing to correct us and set us on the right path and going the right way. Years ago, and as a boy, I was corrected as a child, and I didn't like it too much then. I don't know anybody that really joys in getting corrected. But I look back now and I say, thank you, Lord, I had a mom and dad that loved me enough to correct me and tell me when I was doing wrong and when I was going wrong. Aren't you glad you have a Heavenly Father that's a Father that will correct us when we're going astray and doing things that we should not? Thank God for a God that's a Father to us in the area of correction. Number four, moving on. In 2 Corinthians chapter 1, verse 3, He is a Father of mercies. Blessed be God, even the Father of our Lord Jesus Christ, the Father of mercies, and the God of all comfort. He's a Father of comfort. In that text, the Father of mercies. I preached on the Comforter, the Holy Ghost, last night, and I believe we all agree that we're thankful that God is a God of comfort. When we are hurting and when we are sad, when we are grieving, when we have trouble,
come our way. Thank God He's a Father of comfort in our lives. We need that. Amen. Thank God He's a Father that can put His arms around us and help us in a time of need. Lamentations 3, His compassions fail not. Thank God He's a God and Father of mercies, a God of comfort. Ephesians chapter 1, this is the fifth thing, just by way of introduction. I keep saying by way of introduction so you don't think I'm through. Amen. Ephesians chapter 1, verse 17 says this, that the God of our Lord Jesus Christ, the Father of glory, He's the Father of all. He's the Father of lights. He's the Father of spirits. He's the Father of mercies. He's the Father of glory. This is in your Bible. Amen. That's my God, Father of glory. And the Bible says that the God of our Lord Jesus Christ, the Father of glory, may give unto you the spirit of wisdom and revelation in the knowledge of Him. That's speaking about Jesus. God the Father is the Father of glory in the fact of His Christ-centeredness. Verse 18, that the eyes of our understanding being enlightened, that ye may know the riches of the glory of His inheritance in the saints. You know what the Father is doing? He wants you to know more about His Son. He's the Father of glory, and He is promoting the God who in the fullness of the Godhead, the Godhead bodily, is Jesus Christ. So here Jesus is emphasized even from the perspective of the Father of glory. Now, three quick things tonight. I'm to the main part of my message, all right? So just breathe real easy like, amen, we're going to be through before long. Number one tonight, I want you to look at this matter of our Heavenly Father from a few different perspectives that we find in the Bible. First of all tonight, I want to mention this about God the Father. I see a divine affinity. What are you saying, preacher? I'm saying there is a divine relationship that I have with heaven, with God, my Heavenly Father. There's a relationship there. You say, what do you mean, preacher? Well, I do know that in the Bible, Jesus was preaching, and He was preaching to a bunch of religious folks and people of that day, and He said, ye are of your father, the devil. Evidently, some of those people didn't belong to God. They belonged to the devil. And the devil, in a spiritual sense, was their father. But the Bible says this in John chapter 1, verse 12, and I love this verse in the Bible. But as many as received Him, speaking of Jesus, to them gave He power to become the what? The sons of God, even to them that believe on His name. Do you know what happened as an 11-year-old boy when I got saved and when I gave my heart to Jesus and asked Him to be my Savior? I was taken from the family of the devil and placed into the family of Almighty God. I became God's child, and He became my Heavenly Father. When I was born again, that's the term the Bible used, when I got saved, when I asked Jesus into my heart. You know, the Bible says, for whosoever shall call upon the name of the Lord shall be what? Saved. If you do your part in calling upon the name of the Lord as a repentant sinner and asking Jesus to save you, you know what He's going to do? Exactly what He promised. He said He'd save you if you never have trusted Christ as your Savior. The Bible says, but as many as received Him. If I was going to give Brother Sturts, by the way, it has been an honor to see Brother Sturts again at Spring City Baptist Church. It's been an honor to see you, brother. Amen. If I was going to give Brother Sturts,

Sturt's a gift. This is not much of a gift. It's just what was here on the front pew. But if I was going to give Brother Sturt's a gift of a box of tissues, what would Brother Sturt's have to do? Now, let's imagine I've bought and paid for this gift, which I haven't. We're just imagining tonight if I had bought and paid for this gift and I wanted Brother Sturt's to have the gift that I had bought and purchased for him, what would he have to do to receive my gift? What would you have to do? You have to receive it. You have to take it. Jesus died for the sins of the whole world. Jesus said he's not willing that any should perish, but that all should come to repentance. God wants you to be saved more than you want to be saved. He died for you. And he offers salvation as a free gift. Miss Louise, I don't believe she's here tonight. Miss Louise Hubbard, which was referenced by Brother Eddie. Miss Louise had been praying for a good while for her brother, Wayne Hubbard. And you that remember Wayne, he was a pretty gruff fella. He was a prison guard. He was a pretty hard man, I guess, to approach and just strike up a conversation. He was just, I guess, by nature of his business of being a prison guard, he was pretty rough. And Louise was concerned about his soul. He was on up in years and never trusted Christ, never been saved. And Wayne, I got to visit with him a few different times. The first few visits, it was like you could feel, I don't want you here, preacher. I don't want to talk to you. And he ended up in the hospital a few different times. And I remember going to the hospital one time to visit with him, and he had some very arm's-length questions about the Bible and even the history of the Bible and just trying to throw some questions at me, which I graciously tried to answer. And I remember one day, one of the latter times he was in the hospital, not right before he died, but one of those previous times he was in the hospital. And I went to Wayne's room. And I talked to Wayne, and it seemed a little different that day, but I saw a candy bar on the table beside his bed, and I believe it was a Hershey's or something like that, and Louise had given him that candy bar. And I used that candy bar, as we did often in children's church, with those attention or gifts and rewards, and I said, Wayne, I said, who got you this candy bar? And I believe he told me Louise. And I said, Wayne, I said, that candy bar was given from somebody who loves you and cares for you. Speaking of Louise. And I said, Wayne, that candy bar cost the giver everything. But it's free to you because you're the getter. You're the one receiving it. And it's free. Didn't cost you anything. I said, Wayne, that's just like Jesus Christ. It's given from somebody who loves you and cares for you. It costs the giver, Jesus, everything. He paid his price upon the cross of Calvary and shed his blood so you could have eternal life, so you could be saved. But it's free, Wayne. It's free to the getter if you'll just receive it. Wayne was sitting up in his bed, and I never will forget it. He was sitting up on the edge of that hospital bed, and his hands gripped that mattress. And he bowed his head, and he began his arms to shake. And I didn't have to say anything else. He began to cry out, oh God, would you save me, a sinner? And Wayne Hubbard got saved that day in the hospital and gave his heart to Jesus. I got to give the glad tidings at Wayne's funeral down here, what used to be Combs' funeral. Is it

Bill Combs funeral home down here. And I got to stand in that funeral home and give the testimony of what happened that day in the hospital. Matter of fact, that same day I went to the gift shop where Louise worked and said, Louise, your brother just got saved. But I preached from the book of Acts. You remember when the prison was shaken and Paul and Silas was singing at midnight in the prison and that jailer was ready to commit suicide and kill himself because all the jailers had been freed. And that jailer in Acts got saved. I preached at Wayne Hubbard's funeral, the jailer who got to Jesus. Amen. That's what God can do. I'm glad that Jesus saved my soul. I'm glad that I have a heavenly Father. And that is a divine relationship, a divine affinity with God. I have a relationship with the God of heaven. He's my Father, and I'm His child. Thank God for that. Amen? Are you glad you have a heavenly Father? You say, I've never been saved. Well, guess what? I don't care whether the youngest person in this building or one of the oldest people in this building. If you've never been saved, if you're willing to come as a sinner to God and ask God to save you, He can save your soul tonight. And then you can say, God's my Father. Amen? Thank God for that divine affinity. Now, moving on. The Bible says in Hebrews chapter number 9, let's turn there. There's so much more I wanted to say right there, but God knows what I need to say. Book of Romans talks about Abba, Father. The term Abba is an Aramaic word for Father that signifies intimate, trusting relationship with God, often translated as Papa or Daddy, to reflect affectionate childlike trust, and combines this close personal access with reverence, showing that God is both loving and almighty. The phrase Abba Father is used by believers to express confidence in God's care. I'm glad I can cry, as the book of Romans says, Abba Father, because He is a loving Father and God Almighty. Look at Hebrews chapter 9. Let's move on. I'm needing to get through tonight. Let's move on. Hebrews chapter number 9. Are you there? Hebrews chapter 9. Let's look at verse number 1. Hebrews 9 verse 1. Then verily the first covenant had also ordinances of divine service and a worldly sanctuary. For there was a tabernacle made, the first wherein was the candlestick and the table and the showbread, which is called the sanctuary. And after the second veil, the tabernacle, which is called the holiest of all, which had the golden censer, the ark of the covenant, overlaid round about with gold, wherein was the golden pot that had manna and Aaron's rod that budded, the tables of the covenant, and over it the cherubims of glory shadowing the mercy seat, of which we can not now speak particularly. And when these things were thus ordained, the priests went in always in the first tabernacle, accomplishing the services of God. But in the second went the high priest alone once every year, not without blood, which he offered for himself and for the heirs of the people. The Holy Ghost, this signifying that the way into the holiest of all was not yet made manifest, while as the first tabernacle was yet standing. Now, without going into a lot of detail, that's speaking about that rustic Old Testament tabernacle that was under Moses and the Aaron priesthood and all that went on within that tabernacle in the Old Testament. But Jesus is yet to come. Jesus from that Old Testament tabernacle will come on the scene. And the Bible says in verse 24 of chapter 9, the Bible says, for Christ is not entered into the holy places made with hands, which are the figures of the true, but into heaven itself, now to appear in the presence of God for us.
Jesus took the blood to a heavenly tabernacle, which all this on earth was just a picture of the true tabernacle in heaven. Now, for sake of time, look at Hebrews chapter number 10, verse number 17. And their sins and iniquities will I remember no more. Now, where remission of these is, there is no more offering for sin. Having therefore, brethren, boldness to enter into the holiest by the blood of Jesus, by a new and living way, which he hath consecrated for us through the veil, that is to say, his flesh. And having a high priest over the house of God, let us draw near with a true heart and full assurance of faith, having our hearts sprinkled from an evil conscience and our bodies washed with pure water. The second thing I want to show you about our Heavenly Father, I have a direct access to God. A direct access to God. Into the third heaven, into God's throne room. As a child of God, I can bow before God and have direct access to the Creator of this universe and the God of heaven. We spent 5 years in the country of Denmark, and some of you graciously came and visited. Did we visit some of the castles while we were there? I'm trying to put it all together. One of those castles down in the city of Copenhagen, you go up to the second or third floor of that castle. In the basement was all the old armory and swords and crowns, and I'm talking about crowns loaded with jewels, and they were under tight security. Amen. Afraid one of these Americans would run off with them, I guess. But it was amazing to walk in there and see a throne where a literal king of this earth sat. That was kind of a moment of awe as you walked into the throne room of a former king to see where a king sat on a throne. And we, because of the relationship we have with God as our Father, get to enter the throne room of God Almighty because we're His child. Esther in the Bible, even as the wife, the queen of Ahasuerus in the book of Esther, had to wait for him to lower his scepter that she might approach his throne even as the queen. But God has given me access as a child of God to go right in with boldness into the very throne room of God Almighty. Because he is my Father, I have a direct access to his throne room. You're talking about a privilege. Amen. Isn't it wonderful to have a relationship with those you love? There may be some people have to have access to see me if I'm busy. Not because I'm important, but maybe because I'm busy doing something. And I hope my children don't take advantage of this. But there's not too much that would interrupt or not be interrupted if they needed to see me. Why? Because they're my children. And they have access to Daddy. Amen. Amen. I've said this before, and I hope they don't take advantage of this. I'd rather spend money on my family than anything I know. Amen. Yes, sir. Why? Because they're my family. They're my children. My pride and joy. From what I understand, I'm getting a little taste of this now. Grandkids are even worse. I'm a granddaddy times two. Christina will be here tomorrow night with her little family, and you'll see my grandbabies. Can you believe Scott Settle, your little kid pastor from years ago, that little skinny preacher that had one stripe in his pajamas?
is now a granddaddy.

You try to call the President of the United States, you probably not get through. I started naming in some church all these famous people I knew. I was naming, all kinds of famous people, and people were looking kind of funny. Wow, Scott, you know all them? I said, the problem is not one of them knows me. But it's not that way with the Lord, hallelujah. God knows who you are because you're His child. We have access to God. Number three, and I'm through. Let's look at this. Turn to John chapter 3. John chapter 3. I got to shut this down. A lot of preachers have the same problem. They get that big bird in the air and fly in that plane, and they just never find a runway. Amen. To land the plane. We're going to try to land the plane. We're not going to do a nosedive over there. Amen. John chapter 3, verse number 35. The Bible says this. The Father loveth the Son. That's speaking of Jesus. The Father loveth the Son and hath given all things into His hand. Turn to chapter 5 of John, verse number 20. You'll find a very similar statement. John chapter 5, verse 20. The Bible says, For the Father loveth the Son and showeth him all things that himself doeth, and he will show him greater works than these, that ye may marvel. The first thing I mentioned to you about our Heavenly Father is a divine affinity or relationship with the Lord. The second thing was a direct access, and access to the very throne of God. Number three, a daddy's affection. The Father loveth the Son. I'm glad on this earth I've got to experience a daddy's love. And I believe with all my heart my earthly dad loves me with all of his heart. And I'm grateful for that. But I know that I know that I know that I have a Heavenly Father that loves me. He loves me like I was His only child. That's the love of the Father. Turn to John 16 and I'm finished. John chapter 16. I believe this is exactly what God gave me for this night to preach. John chapter 16, verse number 23. The Bible says, And in that day ye shall ask me nothing. Verily, verily, I say unto you, whatsoever ye shall ask the Father in my name, he will give it you. Do you see the love of the Father? Hitherto have ye asked nothing in my name. Ask, and ye shall receive, that your joy may be full. These things have I spoken unto you in Proverbs, but the time cometh, when I shall no more speak unto you in Proverbs, but I shall show you plainly of the Father. At that day ye shall ask in my name, and I say not unto you that I will pray the Father for you. Now watch verse 27. For the Father himself loveth you, because ye have loved me and have believed that I came out from God. You love the Lord Jesus Christ? Yes, sir. God the Father is going to love you back. Amen. A daddy's affection for his child. That's my Heavenly Father. Amen. I tell you what, if you're here tonight, and it's possible that somebody in this number would be here and has never yet been saved, if you don't know the Lord as your Savior, you can be saved. You can have a relationship with Jesus Christ and have a Heavenly Father that loves you and wants you to come to His Son. For God

0: of the world that He gave His only begotten Son. He loves you and wants you to know Him. Amen. Let's bow our heads for prayer. Lord, we love You. Thank You for first loving us. Thank You for our Heavenly Father. Lord, I pray You'd take the message tonight and speak to hearts. Maybe someone here that's not yet saved. Lord, I pray You'd do a work in their heart and mind. Lord, You said if any of us would come with a repentant heart and by faith trust You for our soul salvation, Lord, You'd save us. For whosoever shall call upon the name of the Lord shall be saved. God, would You work on hearts in this place tonight, and we'll give You thanks. And we love You. In Jesus' name, amen. Pastor.
1: Piano. I want to give folks a moment to respond to the message tonight. Wonderful presentation of salvation given. And it really is that simple. It really is that easy. For whosoever shall call upon the name of the Lord shall be saved. That great verse in John 3:16, for God so loved the world that He gave His only begotten Son, that whosoever believeth in Him should not perish but have everlasting life, was said to a religious man. Said to a man that had grown up in the synagogue. Said to a man that was highly respected, highly revered, thought well of in the community. And yet Jesus said unto him, you must be born again. Because you see, religion's not the answer tonight. The answer is a relationship with Jesus Christ. It's not good enough to know about Him, but do you know Him? Better yet, does He know you? See, a father knows his children's name. Tonight, as Mom plays softly, if the Lord's spoken to your heart, I'd ask you just to do business with God. The altar's open if you'd like to come and pray. But if you've never been born again tonight, never been saved, Jesus Christ is offering the invitation right now, come unto Me. And He said, all that come to Me, I will in no wise cast them out. So as Mom plays, you do business with God tonight, however the Lord's dealt with your heart.

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1: Here's your WLRV weather forecast for Southwest Virginia. I'm Eli, the weather guy. Overnight, 60% chance of showers, likely possible thunderstorms, mainly before 8 p.m., otherwise mostly clear with the low around 47. On Thursday, sunny with the high near 65, mostly clear on Thursday night with the low around 43. On Friday, sunny with the high near 72, partly cloudy on Friday night with the low around 54. And on Saturday, 20% chance of showers and thunderstorms, mostly sunny with the high near 80. 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
1: Here's your WLRV weather forecast of Southwest Virginia. I'm meteorologist Jim Minaldi. Overnight, a mainly clear sky, low by dawn 40. Partly sunny for Friday with a high of 74. Partly cloudy Friday night, low 50. Plenty of sunshine Saturday, high 80. Sunday, sunny, high 88. A sunny, hot day Monday, high 90. Tuesday, plenty of sunshine, very warm, high 88. 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
1: Here's your WLRV weather forecast of Southwest Virginia. I'm meteorologist Jim Minald. Overnight, a mainly clear sky, low by dawn 40. Partly sunny for Friday with a high of 74. Partly cloudy Friday night, low 50. Plenty of sunshine Saturday, high 80. Sunday, sunny, high 88. A sunny, hot day Monday, high 90. Tuesday, plenty of sunshine, very warm, high 88. Thanks for listening to your weather source for Southwest Virginia, WLRV.

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1: Here's your WLRV weather forecast of Southwest Virginia. I'm meteorologist Jim Minal. Overnight, a mainly clear sky, low by dawn 40. Partly sunny for Friday with a high of 74. Partly cloudy Friday night, low 50. Plenty of sunshine Saturday, high 80. Sunday, sunny, high 88. A sunny, hot day Monday, high 90. Tuesday, plenty of sunshine, very warm, high 88. 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
1: Here's your WLRV weather forecast of Southwest Virginia. I'm meteorologist Jim Manal. Overnight, a mainly clear sky, low by dawn 40. Partly sunny for Friday with a high of 74. Partly cloudy Friday night, low 50. Plenty of sunshine Saturday, high 80. Sunday, sunny, high 80.

28, a sunny hot day Monday, high 90. Tuesday, plenty of sunshine, very warm, high 88. Thanks for listening to your weather source for Southwest Virginia, WLRV.

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1: Here's your WLRV weather forecast of Southwest Virginia. I'm meteorologist Jim Minaldi. Overnight, a mainly clear sky, low by dawn 40. Partly sunny for Friday with a high of 74. Partly cloudy Friday night, low 50. Plenty of sunshine Saturday, high 80. Sunday, sunny, high 88. A sunny, hot day Monday, high 90. Tuesday, plenty of sunshine, very warm, high 88. Thanks for listening to your weather source for Southwest Virginia, WLRV.

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1: Here's your WLRV weather forecast of Southwest Virginia. I'm meteorologist Jim Minaldi. Overnight, a mainly clear sky, low by dawn 40. Partly sunny for Friday with a high of 74. Partly cloudy Friday night, low 50. Plenty of sunshine Saturday, high 80. Sunday, sunny, high 88. A sunny, hot day Monday, high 90. Tuesday, plenty of sunshine, very warm, high 88. Thanks for listening to your weather source for Southwest Virginia, WLRV.

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1: Here's your WLRV weather forecast for Southwest Virginia. I'm Mark Winston. Increasing clouds today with a high near 73. Partly cloudy tonight with low around 51. For tomorrow, mostly sunny with a high near 80. Tomorrow night, partly cloudy with low around 58. On Sunday, sunny with a high near 87. Sunday night, mostly clear with low around 61. And on Monday, sunny and hot with a high near 90. 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
1: Here's your WLRV weather forecast for Southwest Virginia. I'm Mark Winston. Increasing clouds today with a high near 73. Partly cloudy tonight with low around 51. For tomorrow, mostly sunny with a high near 80. Tomorrow night, partly cloudy with low around 58. On Sunday, sunny with a high near 87. Sunday night, mostly clear with low around 61. And on Monday, sunny and hot with a high near 90. Thanks for listening to your weather source for Southwest Virginia, WLRV.

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1: Here's your WLRV weather forecast for Southwest Virginia. I'm Mark Winston. Increasing clouds today with a high near 73. Partly cloudy tonight with low around 51. For tomorrow, mostly sunny with a high near 80. Tomorrow night, partly cloudy with low around 58. On Sunday, sunny with a high near 87. Sunday night, mostly clear with low around 61. And on Monday, sunny and hot with a high near 90. 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
1: Here's your WLRV weather forecast for Southwest Virginia. I'm Mark Winston. Increasing clouds today with a high near 73. Partly cloudy tonight with low around 51. For tomorrow, mostly sunny with a high near 80. Tomorrow night, partly cloudy with low around 58. On Sunday, sunny with a high near 87. Sunday night, mostly clear with low around 61. And on Monday, sunny and hot with a high near 90. Thanks for listening to your weather source for Southwest Virginia, WLRV.
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2: Spring City Baptist Church would like to invite you to come out and join us for our special 90-year anniversary special meeting. 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At 6:30 p.m. each evening. The church is celebrating 90 years of ministry in Russell County. The church was started in 1936, and this year, 2026, is the 90th anniversary of the church here at Spring City. We're humbled and amazed at God's goodness and His blessings over the years and grateful for our community here at Russell County. And there's going to be lots of special speakers at the event, special music. Would love to have you join us. The speakers that are going to be with us are Rick Baker, James Knox, Brian Gurley, Scott Suttle, Bruce Robinson, Andrew Davis, Travis Alltop, Ron Ralph, Tim Kratz, Mike Gibson, Danny Farley, and Brent Logan are going to be joining us for this meeting. So make plans to come on out to Spring City Baptist Church May the 11th through the 15th, and the following week, May the 18th through the 22nd, at 6:30 p.m. each evening. We're located at 385 Spring City Road in Cleveland, Virginia. Looking forward to seeing you there for the 90th anniversary of Spring City Baptist Church.
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3: Welcome to Because of Calvary, ministry of the Calvary Baptist Church in Portsmouth, Ohio, on the web at becauseofcalvary.com. This is Pastor Ryan Brown. The Bible teaches us in Ephesians chapter 4 and verse 19 of those who are past feeling, those who God can no longer use. But He does say in verse number 20 that we have not so learned Christ, meaning that if I have Jesus Christ in my life, I should know better. And then He tells us in verse number 21 a little bit of the information about what we have learned from Christ. The Bible says, if so be that ye have heard Him and have been taught by Him as the truth is in Jesus. There's a phrase that we may just simply pass over if we're not careful, and it's this: the truth is in Jesus. Sometimes we like to know about Jesus without knowing Jesus. But the key is the truth is in Jesus. We are in a world that's struggling and clamoring for truth, even inventing things and making them truth. But here the Bible teaches us very plainly, the truth is in Jesus. So until we meet again, settle your mind and heart on nothing else, and may God bless you as you go.
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1: Here's your WLRV weather forecast for Southwest Virginia. I'm Mark Winston. Increasing clouds today with a high near 73. Partly cloudy tonight with low around 51. For tomorrow, mostly sunny with a high near 80. Tomorrow night, partly cloudy with low around 58. On Sunday, sunny with a high near 87. Sunday night, mostly clear with low around 61. And on Monday, sunny and hot with a high near 90. Thanks for listening to your weather source for Southwest Virginia, WLRV.

0: This is A Light for Your Pathway, the daily reading of a proverb. All scripture portions are from the King James Version of the Bible. And now, today's proverb. Today's Light for Your Pathway comes from Proverbs chapter 15. A soft answer turneth away wrath, but grievous words stir up anger. The tongue of the wise useth knowledge aright, but the mouth of fools poureth out foolishness. The eyes of the Lord are in every place, beholding the evil and the good. A wholesome tongue is a tree of life, but perverseness therein is a breach in the spirit. A fool despiseth his father's instruction, but he that regardeth reproof is prudent. In the house of the righteous is much treasure, but in the revenues of the wicked is trouble. The lips of the wise disperse knowledge, but the heart of the foolish doeth not so. The sacrifice of the wicked is an abomination to the Lord, but the prayer of the upright is his delight. The way of the wicked is an abomination unto the Lord, but he loveth him that followeth after righteousness. Correction is grievous unto him that forsaketh the way, and he that hateth reproof shall die. Hell and destruction are before the Lord, how much more then the hearts of the children of men? A scorner loveth not one that reproveth him, neither will he go unto the wise. A merry heart maketh a cheerful countenance, but by sorrow of the heart the spirit is broken. The heart of him that hath understanding seeketh knowledge, but the mouth of fools feedeth on foolishness. All the days of the afflicted are evil, but he that is of a merry heart hath a continual feast. Better is little with the fear of the Lord than great treasure and trouble therewith. Better is a dinner of herbs where love is than a stalled ox and hatred therewith. A wrathful man stirreth up strife, but he that is slow to anger appeaseth strife. The way of the slothful man is an hedge of thorns, but the way of the righteous is made plain. A wise son maketh a glad father, but a foolish man despiseth his mother. Folly is joy to him that is destitute of wisdom, but a man of understanding walketh uprightly. Without counsel, purposes are disappointed, but in the multitude of counselors they are established. A man hath joy by the answer of his mouth, and a word spoken in due season, how good is it! The way of life is above to the wise, that he may depart from hell beneath. The Lord will destroy the house of the proud, but he will establish the border of the widow. The thoughts of the wicked are an abomination to the Lord, but the words of the pure are pleasant words. He that is greedy of gain troubleth his own house, but he that hateth gifts shall live. The heart of the righteous studieth to answer, but the mouth of the wicked poureth out evil things. The Lord is far from the wicked, but he heareth the prayer of the righteous. The light of the eyes rejoiceth the heart, and a good report maketh the bones fat. The ear that heareth the reproof of life abideth among the wise. He that refuseth instruction despiseth his own soul, but he that heareth reproof getteth understanding. The fear of the Lord is the instruction of wisdom, and before honor is humility. We trust that the power of God's Word on today's edition of Light for Your Pathway was a blessing. Tune in again to Light for Your Pathway.
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1: Here's your WLRV weather forecast for Southwest Virginia. I'm Mark Winston. Increasing clouds today with a high near 73. Partly cloudy tonight with low around 51. For tomorrow, mostly sunny with a high near 80. Tomorrow night, partly cloudy with low around 58. On Sunday, sunny with a high near 87. Sunday night, mostly clear with low around 61. And on Monday, sunny and hot with a high near 90. Thanks for listening to your weather source for Southwest Virginia, WLRV.
2: The good news of the gospel is only good news to those who hear it. Philip the evangelist understood that. He did not keep the message to himself, but he went wherever the Spirit of God led him, and he preached Christ to those who needed to know. In this study that Scott is calling The Gospel Christian, he reminds us that the word gospel means good news. It even has the word go in it, reminding us that the Christian life is meant to advance the gospel message. 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

0: I'm quite sure by now that some of you think we will never leave Acts chapter number 8, but today is our final day in this amazing chapter. We have lived in it now for weeks, and frankly, we have only touched the hem of the garment, only scratched the surface of the truth that is there. It is so full, and I hope you'll spend more time in it. It is truly a gospel chapter, and it is a chapter that shows us what a gospel Christian looks like, what he is and what he does. And we're concluding our study today in the last two verses of Acts chapter 8 with yet one final word about the work of the Holy Spirit in and through the gospel Christian. We have talked about his openness to the Holy Spirit, his obedience to the Holy Spirit. We've looked at the objective of the Holy Spirit to lift up Jesus and the order the Holy Spirit follows in using Scripture. But I want to talk to you today about the ongoing work of the Holy Spirit. Oh, this is so thrilling to me, but the Holy Spirit of God works on certain days in such obvious ways, and we think, that's amazing. But that's not the end. No, the same Holy Spirit who has worked is continuing to work. His work goes on and on and on through His children. And so we come to Acts chapter 8, verse 39 and verse 40. This is the text where the Ethiopian eunuch gets saved, gets baptized. And verse 39 says, "And when they were come up out of the water, the Spirit of the Lord caught away Philip, that the eunuch saw him no more, and he went on his way rejoicing." I've often thought about this passage, the Spirit catching away Philip. Remember what Jesus taught in the Gospel according to John, that the wind blows where it listeth, and you can't tell where it's coming from or where it's going. Even so is everyone that is born of the Spirit. The work of the Spirit is much like the wind. Remember the day of Pentecost, the Holy Spirit came like a mighty rushing wind from heaven? Well, the wind is blowing. I love it when the wind blows. Oh, Spirit of God, blow upon us. Blow upon our lives and our families and our churches. And to move us where we need to be moved and take us where we need to be taken. G. Campbell Morgan used that analogy talking about revival. He said, you cannot organize revival, but you can set your sails to catch the wind of heaven when God chooses to blow upon his people. What is the wind of heaven? It's the Holy Spirit of God. Now, you don't harness him. He blows on you. And so the Spirit of God just picks up Philip, catches him away. And verse 40 says, "But Philip was found at Azotus, and passing through." By the way, we're all just passing through. This world is not my home. I'm just passing through. While you're passing through, you better be doing what the Spirit of God told you to do. "And passing through, he preached in all the cities till he came to Caesarea." Here is the ongoing work of the Holy Spirit. You see, to be led of the Spirit is not an event. Some people imagine that their relationship with the Holy Spirit is reserved for certain days. I want to tell you, it's for every day you live. It is not an event. It is a way of life. The Bible says in Romans chapter 8 and verse number 14, "For as many as are led by the Spirit of God, they are the sons of God." Are you led of the Holy Spirit? Are you being led of the Holy Spirit today? What's the Holy Spirit of God telling you to do right now? Which direction is He leading you at this moment? Because I can guarantee you on the authority of Scripture, His work is ongoing in your life. You know, sometimes we desire to guide others, but we're not willing to be guided ourselves. And we must say, Spirit of God, lead me. Spirit of God, put me where you want me to be. Tell me what you want me to say. Help me know what you want me to do. Think your thoughts through me. Speak your words through me. Live your life through me. This is the great life, the Holy Spirit and me. So, a couple thoughts. And notice, first of all, that the Holy Spirit continued to work in the life of the new believer. Praise God for that. The eunuch no longer saw Philip, but he went on his way rejoicing. He had the joy of the Holy Spirit himself. The preacher can't always go home with you, but the Holy Spirit does. So you can trust that the Holy Spirit of God is going to continue his work in the life of the new convert, in the life of the new Christian. And you should tell them that. I remember saying to a young man one day, after he professed his faith in Christ, "Now, the Spirit of God has come to live in you. And that means wherever you go, the Holy Spirit of God is going." And I remember that young man's eyes got big, and he says, "Everywhere?" And I said, "Yes, everywhere." I think it gave him pause. He got sober, thinking about his life. That thought is both a comfort and a challenge at the same time. It's comforting to know in the difficult days the Spirit of God's with you. It's challenging to think that in the moments where you're tempted to disobey, the Holy Spirit of God is there. And so the ongoing work of the Holy Spirit of God in the Ethiopian's life, but then the ongoing work of the Holy Spirit of God in the evangelist's life, because Philip's work in this wilderness was not the end of the Spirit's work for him. I want to say to some of you who are listening to me today, you think your days of fruitfulness and effectiveness are past. If you're still breathing, the Spirit of God's not finished with you. So don't quit before He's done, and don't die before you die. Say to the Spirit of God today, Holy Spirit, use me right where I am, wherever God happens to have you. The Bible says Philip was found at Azotus. Do you know what he did at Azotus? He preached Christ. The Bible says he preached in all the cities. These are coastal cities. He preached Christ. Then it says, till he came to Caesarea. Now, I'm telling you where we're going next in our study, because we have just a few more studies together on this gospel Christian. And we're going to Acts chapter 21. You should meditate on Acts chapter 21, verse 8 and verse 9, because this is the final reference to Philip the evangelist. And this is so fascinating. Where do you find him in Acts 21, 8 and 9? You find him in Caesarea. There are two Caesareas in the Bible lands. I've been to those Caesareas. There is Caesarea Philippi. That's where Jesus taught the disciples that the gates of hell will not prevail against the church. And then there's Caesarea Maritime, Caesarea by the sea. That is the Caesarea where Philip and his family make their home in Acts chapter number 21. And that's the last place that we find him mentioned in Acts chapter number 8. This is really wonderful. But the ongoing work of the Holy Spirit of God was this, that Philip continued to witness for Christ at every place where the Spirit led him. When he was in Jerusalem, he was a witness for Christ. When he was in Samaria, he was a witness for Christ. When he was in the wilderness, he was a witness for Christ. When he was in Azotus, he was a witness for Christ. When he was in all the cities by the sea, he was a witness for Christ. And when he finally settles in Caesarea, he is still a witness for Christ. See, this is the great truth. God is not bound by geography. And the Holy Spirit doesn't just work in some places. He works in every place where we are willing to obey him. So, wherever you are today, and wherever the Holy Spirit takes you tomorrow, and wherever you find yourself in the days ahead, either by plan or by providence, would you just believe that the Holy Spirit of God wants to use you there, and that the Holy Spirit of God is the same everywhere? I'm testifying now, but because I live in so many different places and labor in so many different states and countries, it's a great encouragement to me to know that the place may change, but the person of the Holy Spirit and the power of the Holy Spirit does not. I need the Holy Spirit, and so do you. D.L. Moody came to this truth one day when an old man said to him, "Young man, honor the Holy Ghost." And D.L. Moody said he came to understand the personality and power of the Holy Spirit in him. It transformed his life and ministry, and the Spirit of God began to use him in amazing ways to point others to Christ. He did that for Philip. He'll do that for you. Live today, filled with the Holy Spirit, and following Him in every place.
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1: Here's your WLRV weather forecast of Southwest Virginia. I'm meteorologist Jim Minaldi. This afternoon is going to be partly sunny with a high of 74, partly cloudy tonight, low 50. A sunny day Saturday, high 80, partly cloudy Saturday night, low 58. Sunday, a sunny, very warm day with a high of 88. Hot Monday with sunny skies, high 90. Sunny Tuesday, high 88. 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
2: This is the More Sure Word Broadcast, a biblical preaching outreach of Pastor Brent Logan from the Sweet Springs Baptist Church in Ardmore, Alabama. We are so glad you've joined us today. And now, let's listen in from the pulpit of Pastor Logan.
3: He said, you know what? You're of your father, the devil, and the lust of your father you will do. You say your father is Abraham, but Abraham wasn't a serpent. Abraham, he loved God, and he loved to see my day, and he listened to God. And his heart was for God, and he had faith in what God said. No, your family tree, you're just a bunch of serpents. You are a generation of vipers. You know, this is not the first time Jesus talked like that. Matter of fact, the one that started all that was John the Baptist. And God forgive and help Baptists that quit preaching like Jesus. Amen. I mean, he told them they're a bunch of serpents. They're a bunch of snakes. Why did he say that? He wants them to change families. If I was in a den of snakes, I'd want to get out. Boy, I hate snakes. I mean, I try to have some patience with, I know those black snakes are good because they kill the bad snakes, but when I see one, I just want to kill all of them. I don't want to have anything to do with snakes. Probably, if you'd want to kill this preacher real fast, if you'd throw him into a den of snakes, I'd probably just die right there of a heart attack. I hate snakes. Hate them. And Jesus is saying, you're a serpent. You got a forked tongue. You're poisonous to yourself and everybody that's around you. You have a character like the devil. Do you not know whose family you're in? John the Baptist preached that way. We preached on what he said in the same book. Jesus Christ preached that way. This is the second time that's recorded that he's preached to them that they're a generation of vipers, a bunch of serpents. You know, you can't ever get help from God if you don't understand who you are. You'll never come to Jesus for salvation if you don't know that you're not in his family. Why would anybody come to God to think they were already in the family of God? So many religious people, you tell them you need to be born again. I'm all right. Why? Well, I was born Jewish. I was born Orthodox. I was born Catholic. I went to church all my life. I'm Protestant. I'm this. I'm that. No, whose family are you in? If you don't understand whose family are you, ye serpents, ye generation of vipers. Wow, what preaching. Why do we have a world that we have? Because we have a world that's filled with a generation of vipers. People are getting bit with sin and bit with guilt and bit with perversion because it all comes from the family tree. Ye serpents, ye generation of vipers, look at your Bible. He says, how can ye escape the damnation of hell? Jesus, when talking to them about their generation, he says this. He says, number one, you're a generation that's going to fill up the sins and judgment's coming upon you. He says, number two, he says, you are a generation of vipers. You're a generation of serpents. And then he says, how can you escape the damnation of hell? You're also children of hell. You're a generation of hellish people. And hell is your home. Jesus preached on hell. You know why he preached on hell? Because he didn't want people to go there. But you know who goes to hell? People that don't think they're going to hell. And he says, how can you escape? He wants them to escape hell. You can't escape from going to hell. But not if you don't know you need an escape. Not if you don't even know the direction. There may be somebody right here this morning and you're on your way to hell. And I don't want you to say, well, why would I go to hell? Because God don't let sin into heaven. That's why. Amen. God didn't make hell for people. God made hell for the devil and his angels. That's what the Bible said. But because we got caught in the devil's trap and we had the same sin the devil had, people go to hell because they got caught in the trap of sin. And sin's not going to his heaven. Sinners go to hell. Are you a sinner? You say, preacher, aren't you a sinner? I'm a sinner. But you know what? I saw an escape route. I got an escape. There's a fire escape. The Bible says, really, people, they don't see themselves, but they're already. The Bible says we're supposed to pull people out of the fire. People are. It's not that people are waiting to go to hell. The Bible says the wrath of God abides on them right now. It's not a question of whether or not, if you're not saved, you're a child of hell right now. That's why Jesus said just a few verses up, you make him twofold more the child of hell. You are children of hell. That's where your home is. That's where your family is. That's where people with your heart go. That's where people with your sin go. That are just like you. Hell is your home. But there is a fire escape and the house is burning down. Why don't you take the escape? Boy, I tell you what, if this place was on fire, people would run over each other trying to get out of here. Our exit signs are down because of construction. You find the exit, you want to hit it because of the fire. And why do people not take God's escape from hell? Because nobody's telling them that there's a fire. There's a fire, all right. Are you born again or are you headed to hell? I'm not playing games with you. So you're trying to scare me? I'm not trying to scare you. If you're saved, you're saved. If you're not saved, you're going to hell. There's nothing in between. And if you're not saved, you need to take this fire escape. You need to come to the escape. And the escape is Jesus. He said, I am the door. He's the door out.

and he's the door in. I'm glad I took the door. Jesus says, you're a generation that deserves judgment. You're a generation of vipers. You're a hellish generation. How can you escape the damnation of hell? I don't want you to go to hell, but people go there. People are burning in hell right now while I'm preaching. There are people burning in hell right now that have heard me preach. These people that Jesus preached to, they're burning in hell right now. You say, well, I don't think I'm bad enough. That's not the story. The story is, have you come to Jesus? Have you taken the escape route? All of us are bad enough to go to hell. But some of us have taken the escape. How shall ye escape if ye neglect so great salvation? You need to be saved. If you neglect that, you'll go straight to hell. Doesn't matter who your mommy is. Doesn't matter who your daddy is. Don't matter what church you go to. Doesn't matter how you live your life. If you don't get saved by the grace of God, you'll split hell wide open, and that's just the truth. And Jesus is warning them. A generation, a hellish generation. Verse number 34, the next thing about this generation. He says, verse 34, wherefore, behold, I send unto you prophets and wise men and scribes, and some of them ye shall kill and crucify, and some of them ye shall scourge in your synagogues and persecute them from city to city, that upon you may come all the righteous blood shed upon the earth, from the blood of righteous Abel unto the blood of Zacharias, the son of Berechias, whom ye slew between the temple and the altar. Verse 37, O Jerusalem, Jerusalem, thou that killest the prophets and stonest them that are sent unto thee. They are a murderous, bloody generation. They kill, they crucify, they scourge, they persecute, they stone anybody that tells them the truth. You say, well, we weren't there when Abel got killed, and we weren't there when Zacharias got killed. Yes, but it's people that have your heart or in your family, and you're just like them, and you would have done the same thing, and you're guilty. You are just as murderous as they are, and you're about to murder me, Jesus is saying. You're about to kill me, a man that's told you the truth. You can always tell people that are full of the devil, because people that are full of the devil want to kill the truth tellers. They're always mad at the truth tellers. Stephen said the same thing when he was right before they killed him and stoned him to death. He sort of quotes the same words of the Lord Jesus Christ. He just says it a different way. He said, ye stiff-necked and uncircumcised in heart and ears, ye do always resist the Holy Ghost as your fathers did, so do ye. Which of the prophets have not your fathers persecuted them? They have slain them which showed before of the coming of the just one, of whom ye have been now the betrayers and murderers. And they were cut to the heart, and they ran on him, and they gnashed on him with their teeth like a bunch of animals that they were, because they hated the truth, and they were murderous, and they were angry, and they were filled with wrath, and they wanted to kill that person that told them the truth. We live in a similar generation. I don't think he was a prophet, but you know why Charlie Kirk got killed? Because he told people the truth. He wasn't a Baptist, but I've heard his testimony. If he was truthful, he was a saved man. I've watched him talk to people and tell them the truth, and they want to kill him for it. And probably if you tell people the truth, they'll want to kill you for it. I mean, if Jesus Christ was here today, they'd want to kill him again. Because he just tells people the truth. Now you say, preacher, that's not my heart. I don't want to kill people. Yeah, but sometimes when somebody tells you the truth, you get so mad. You get so angry when somebody tells the truth about you. You're fine with somebody telling the truth about somebody else, but don't tell the truth about me. God, give us a different kind of heart, that we're not like this generation that hates the truth and wants to kill the truth and is a murderer of Jesus Christ and is guilty of all the blood. Why did Cain kill Abel? Because he knew Abel had a different heart than he had, and he despised it. And Abel told the truth with his sacrifice that he was guilty and he needed to bring a blood sacrifice. And he hated that from his brother. Why'd they want to kill Joseph? Because he was a truth teller. This is a murderous, bloody generation. And it's not over. You better hang on to your seat. Jesus Christ says in verse number 38, look at it, behold, your house is left unto

0: you desolate. This is a very interesting, this is a pivoting point right here for the whole nation of Israel. I want you to hold your finger right there, and I want you to turn back to chapter 21. This is when Jesus walked into the temple, and they said, Hosanna, just been a few days before what we're reading. This is a pivotal place in your Bible. In Matthew 21:13, the Bible says, and said unto them, it is written, my house shall be called the house of prayer, but ye have made it a den of thieves. That's when Jesus cleansed the temple. You understand, the Jewish temple in Jerusalem. That's where the presence of God was. That's where they brought in the blood of the sacrifice. That's where the mercy seat was. That's where the holy place and the holy of holies was. And there's the temple of God that's gone all the way back to the days of Moses when God told them about how to worship him. And that was the temple. And he says, my house, in chapter 21, my house, you made my house a den of thieves. And so he cleans it out. But in chapter 23, verse 38, he said, behold, your house is left unto you desolate. You know what happens? Jesus left the house. God left the house and said, okay, this is your house. It's not mine anymore. Look at chapter 24, verse 1. And Jesus went out and departed from the temple. You see that? Jesus walks away and said, this is not my house anymore. It's your house. It's desolate. By the way, what makes it the house of God? You know, it's not the gold and the furniture and the candlestick. What makes it the house of God is God lives there. God is there. The presence of God is there. And if God walks out, it's not the house of God anymore. It doesn't matter if you have all the furniture. It doesn't matter if you go through the motions. If God leaves, it's not his house anymore. You know what he says? Your house, it's going to be a desolation. It's going to be destroyed. And I'm leaving. And he's going to be crucified in just a very short amount of time. It's a turning point for all the nation. And you know what happens to that house that God left? Sure enough, it was destroyed. Not many years after that, God brought the destruction and the temple was destroyed. And it has never been raised up again. To this day, Judaism, yes, I know they go down to the Wailing Wall. Yes, I know they revere Jerusalem. Yes, I know that they look up there at that Temple Mount, but there is no temple. All there is a mosque. You know why? Because God left the house.
1: 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We trust that the preaching of the Word of God has been a help to your heart. 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
1: Here's your WLRV weather forecast of Southwest Virginia. I'm meteorologist Jim Minaldi. This afternoon is going to be partly sunny with a high of 74. Partly cloudy tonight, low 50. A sunny day Saturday, high 80. Partly cloudy Saturday night, low 58. Sunday, a sunny, very warm day with a high of 88. Hot Monday with sunny skies, high 90. Sunny Tuesday, high 88. 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
1: Here's your WLRV weather forecast of Southwest Virginia. I'm meteorologist Jim Minaldi. This afternoon is going to be partly sunny with a high of 74, partly cloudy tonight, low 50. A sunny day Saturday, high 80, partly cloudy Saturday night, low 58. Sunday, a sunny, very warm day with a high of 88. Hot Monday with sunny skies, high 90. Sunny Tuesday, high 88. 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
2: Spring City Baptist Church would like to invite you to come out and join us for our special 90-year anniversary special meeting. 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The church is celebrating 90 years of ministry in Russell County. The church was started in 1936, and this year, 2026, is the 90th anniversary of the church here at Spring City. We're humbled and amazed at God's goodness and His blessings over the years and grateful for our community here at Russell County. And there's going to be lots of special speakers at the event, special music. Would love to have you join us. The speakers that are going to be with us are Rick Baker, James Knox, Brian Gurley, Scott Suttle, Bruce Robinson, Andrew Davis, Travis Alltop, Ron Ralph, Tim Kratz, Mike Gibson, Danny Farley, and Brent Logan are going to be joining us for this meeting. So make plans to come on out to Spring City Baptist Church May the 11th through the 15th, and the following week, May the 18th through the 22nd, at 6:30 p.m. each evening. We're located at 385 Spring City Road in Cleveland, Virginia. 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
1: Here's your WLRV weather forecast for Southwest Virginia. I'm Nick Rice. As we head through the rest of the afternoon, it's going to stay sunny with a high near 72 expected. Tonight, partly cloudy and low around 52. On Saturday, a sunny day again with a high near 80. Saturday night, mostly cloudy, low of 59. On Sunday, it's going to be mostly sunny. Look for a high near 86. Sunday night, clear skies, low of 62. For Monday, we'll start the work and school week with a high near 90. 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
1: Greetings in the name of the Lord Jesus Christ. My name is Scott Suttle, the pastor of Lighthouse Baptist Church in Blacksburg, South Carolina. We do thank you for listening today and invite you to stay tuned for the entire program right here on the Baptist Lighthouse radio broadcast. As we open the Bible and preach the Word of God, we pray that it'll help your heart as you listen. If it

All right, dear friend, so glad to have you tuned in again today to the Baptist Lighthouse radio program. We're so grateful for you that have informed us and let us know that you have listened faithfully to the broadcast, and we're so grateful that you have tuned in again today. We have been studying this week in the Word of God from the book of Exodus, chapter number 25, and we have been looking at the Old Testament tabernacle. And the fact that God named this place and referred to it as a sanctuary. Exodus chapter 25, verse number 8 says, "And let them make me a sanctuary that I may dwell among them according to all that I show thee after the pattern of the tabernacle and the pattern of all the instruments thereof, even so shall you make it." Verse 22 of that same chapter says, "And there I will meet with thee, and I will commune with thee from above the mercy seat." God had a place in that Old Testament that he could meet with man, and he could commune with man. It was referred to as a sanctuary. Today, let me review just a little bit of what we have discussed this past week. This sanctuary was a place of the presence of God. It represented the power of God. Asaph in the book of Psalms number 73 had the right perspective of God when he came to the sanctuary. We see the preciousness of God. We saw the praise of God in the sanctuary. And we also saw that that sanctuary is a place where people could be very personal with God, where he could commune with them. So a lot of great things that we have noticed about this sanctuary. Now today, I want to look a little further about this word sanctuary. Sanctuary, by definition, means a sacred place. Another word in the Bible that we see that's very close in relation to this word sanctuary is the word sanctified. Sanctified. Matter of fact, the tabernacle and the instruments and the furnishings of the tabernacle in the Old Testament were all sanctified by God. God had made these vessels and these pieces of furniture sanctified and set apart for God's holy use in the tabernacle. Exodus chapter number 29, verse number 43 says this as we turn in the Word of God. The Bible says, "And there I will meet with the children of Israel, and the tabernacle shall be sanctified by my glory." So the tabernacle was referred to as a sanctuary because it was a sanctified, sacred place. It was a place that was holy and set apart for God's use. It was sanctified. Leviticus chapter number 8, as we read also in the Bible, verse 10, "And Moses took the anointing oil and anointed the tabernacle and all that was therein and sanctified it." It was set apart. It was a sacred place. It was a sanctuary where God could come and dwell and meet with man and commune with man in a very holy place. It amazes me as I study this subject, and I believe I commented on this in the first part of the week as we studied on this, that it's amazing how God could take a tent, basically this tent covered in animal skins, goat's hair in particular, that God could have a place such as that that could be set apart and sanctified for God to meet with man. And it is no less amazing to me how God could refer to you and me that have received the gift of God through salvation and make us the temple of the Holy Ghost of God. It's no less amazing to me that God could sanctify you and I as clean and holy vessels, that God could dwell among us and in us. Sanctified. Thank God for that term in the Bible.
And as we look at that truth in the New Testament, as you and I that are saved are temples of the Holy Ghost of God, that God comes down to dwell inside of us, I want to look at that truth in relation to this word sanctified, as that sanctuary in the Old Testament was a sacred place. Even so, you in your body, in your life, in your walk upon this earth ought to have and be a sanctified vessel for the Lord. Now, the word sanctified in reference to us in the New Testament, we really have three different aspects of sanctification in our lives. 1 Corinthians chapter number 6, verse number 11 says this, "And such were some of you, but ye are washed, but ye are sanctified, but ye are justified in the name of the Lord Jesus and by the Spirit of our God." One aspect of sanctification in our life is that of a positional sanctification. You say, what are you talking about, preacher? What are you referring to? Well, in the first part of 1 Corinthians, in the very first chapter, the Bible says, "Paul, called to be an apostle of Jesus Christ through the will of God, and Sosthenes, our brother, unto the church of God which is at Corinth, to them that are sanctified in Christ Jesus, called to be saints, with all that in every place call upon the name of Jesus Christ our Lord, both theirs and ours." I look at 1 Corinthians and I think about the nature of these believers, that Paul dealt with many problems in the church at Corinth, and there were a lot of issues of carnality and division and really fleshly nature in this church at Corinth. And God had to really straighten a lot of things out through the Apostle Paul at this church. And God addresses through Paul and his penmanship, as he, under the inspiration of the Holy Ghost, wrote down these words. He calls in the introduction the church at Corinth those that are sanctified in Christ Jesus, called to be saints. That is a reference to positional sanctification, that we are made clean, we are made holy. When Christ comes into our heart, we are set apart as part of God's family. God sanctifies us positionally in Christ. I tell you, in this robe of flesh, there is not much about me that's

0: worth anything. My righteousness are as filthy rags. But listen, when you get placed in Christ, He looks at you as sanctified, as set apart, as a holy vessel, amen, the temple of the Holy Ghost. So positionally, we are sanctified in Christ Jesus. Now, there's another angle or avenue of sanctification in our lives, and that is a practical sanctification that we should be concerned about daily, being set apart to God in these bodies of flesh daily. I want to read a verse in the book of 2 Timothy, chapter number 2. The Bible says in verse number 20, "But in a great house there are not only vessels of gold and of silver, but also of wood and of earth, and some to honor and some to dishonor. If a man therefore purge himself from these, he shall be a vessel unto honor, sanctified and meet for the master's use, and prepared unto every good work." We should be sanctified. We need to be set apart. We need to be a vessel not unto dishonor, but a vessel unto honor, free from those impurities, those things that will defile, those things that will make our vessel dirty and unfit for service. How many has ever gone to a restaurant and received a glass that maybe had the imprint of somebody else's mouth or lips upon that glass, and the reaction is, could I please have another glass? You want cleanliness in your daily life. Oh, friend, God help us to live clean and holy on this earth. Matter of fact, the Bible says about immorality in 1 Thessalonians chapter 4, "For this is the will of God, even your sanctification, that ye should abstain from fornication, that every one of you should know how to possess his vessel in sanctification and honor." There is a great responsibility upon us as the people of God that we not only have a positional sanctification by being born into the family of God and birthed into God's family, that we are positionally sanctified. There is a daily responsibility upon us practically every day to be set apart and sanctified as a vessel unto God, a sanctuary for the Lord, if you please. May God help us to live a holy, pure, clean life. Now, in 1 Thessalonians chapter number 5, I want to mention this today before we're finished. The Bible says in 1 Thessalonians chapter number 5, verse number 23, "And the very God of peace sanctify you wholly." That's with a W-H-O-L-L-Y. That's in its entirety. "And I pray God your whole spirit and soul and body be preserved blameless unto the coming of our Lord Jesus Christ." Amen. Positionally, I'm sanctified in Christ Jesus. I daily seek to be sanctified practically and keep this vessel clean and pure as a vessel meet for the Master's use daily upon this earth. That's in a practical daily fashion. And then thank God one day we're going to be sanctified permanently in body and soul and spirit when the Lord comes again. Amen. I'm glad in heaven. Amen. No more sin, no more defilement of this flesh. We will have a glorified body and we will be in the presence of our Savior forever. That Old Testament tabernacle was a sanctuary. May the house of God be a place set apart for the worship of God, where we assemble and meet as a family of God in the house of God. May our bodies be a sanctuary where God feels at home. Amen. In a very practical way daily, a sanctuary for the Lord. Friend, I hope this study has been a help to your heart this week on this subject of the Bible, on the sanctuary. That's all the time we have today. May the Lord bless you as our prayer.
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1: Here's your WLRV weather forecast for Southwest Virginia. I'm Nick Rice. As we head through the rest of the afternoon, it's going to stay sunny with a high near 72 expected. Tonight, partly cloudy and low around 52. On Saturday, a sunny day again with a high near 80. Saturday night, mostly cloudy, low of 59. On Sunday, it's going to be mostly sunny. Look for a high near 86. Sunday night, clear skies, low of 62. For Monday, we'll start the work and school week with a high near 90. 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

This next song is entitled The Secret Place. Everybody has secrets, things in their past that they're ashamed of. And since the Garden of Eden, the natural reaction is to hide them from view. Like Adam and Eve, some even act as if they are hidden from God Himself. But Scripture makes it very clear that this is not the case. Psalm 44:21 says, "Shall not God search this out? For He knoweth the secrets of the heart." Psalm 90 verse 8 adds, "Thou hast set our iniquities before Thee, our secret sins in the light of Thy countenance." Not only does God know our secrets, but one day He will bring them into judgment. Ecclesiastes 12:14 says, "For God shall bring every work into judgment with every secret thing, whether it be good or whether it be evil." However, God's Son, Jesus Christ, came to this earth, lived a sinless life, died on the cross of Calvary, and rose again the third day. On the cross, Jesus received the judgment that we as sinners deserved. 2 Corinthians 5:21 says, "For He," speaking of God, "hath made Him," speaking of Jesus, "to be sin for us, who knew no sin, that we might be made the righteousness of God in Him." This means that those who trust Jesus Christ have nothing to fear. 1 John chapter 1, verses 8 and 9 say, "If we say that we have no sin, we deceive ourselves, and the truth is not in us. If we confess our sins, He is faithful and just to forgive us our sins and to cleanse us from all unrighteousness." You see, just as soon as Adam brought the Lord into his secret, God covered his shame with the skins of a sacrificial animal. So too, those who come to God with their secrets will find a forgiving and sufficient Savior and friend. My friend, have no fear. You and your secret are safe with the Lord.

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1: Here's your WLRV weather forecast for Southwest Virginia. I'm Nick Rice. As we head through the rest of the afternoon, it's going to stay sunny with a high near 72 expected. Tonight, partly cloudy and low around 52. On Saturday, a sunny day again with a high near 80. Saturday night, mostly cloudy, low of 59. On Sunday, it's going to be mostly sunny. Look for a high near 86. Sunday night, clear skies, low of 62. For Monday, we'll start the work and school week with a high near 90. 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

Okay, now, greetings to each and every one of you. I'm Brother James, and I greet you in the name of the Lord and Savior Jesus Christ, the Lamb of God, which taketh away the sin of the world. And I welcome you one more time to the Preaching of the Cross radio broadcast. Just yesterday, I was in the checkout line at the department store in our hometown. That's DeLand, Florida. That's where this program originates. And as I made my way through the checkout line, I was making conversation with the young lady who was working at the cash register. And as we talked, she spoke of the Lord, and I did too, and we had a nice little conversation. And then she said, "Tell me something. Are you that man I listened to on the radio?" I'm going to tell you something. That was a great blessing to my heart. And I told her, I said, I'm glad that you were listening, and I'm glad that I was behaving myself, and I meant that. You know, my friend, once you claim the name of Jesus Christ and speak up for the Lord, and you should, you also need to live in such a way so that you are never taken by surprise and never found doing something which is not consistent with that testimony. Now, I came from there, and this is how the Lord keeps you balanced. I was blessed to know that this young woman was listening to yours truly, Brother James, preaching on the radio. And then I came to the church house and pulled weeds from the front flower bed, and then gathered up the garbage from all the trash containers throughout the church building and carried it out and put it in the trash. I'm not bragging about that. I'm simply telling you that it is a blessing to be unknown and yet well known, and it is a blessing to get a little recognition along the way for serving the Lord, but it's the greater blessing to serve the Lord. I got as much joy, I'm serious, I got as much joy out of taking out the garbage as I did knowing that that young lady was listening to me preach on the radio, because both are duties given me by God. I'm afraid that we live in a day and age when the desire is for notoriety or for recognition or for success or something of that nature, and as a result, we lose the joy of simply serving God. It ought not to be that way, and yesterday was a great day as those events took place, and today's been a good day too. I've been on the telephone just about all day. In fact, my left ear is sore just from having the telephone pressed up against it, but that's okay. Those are people that we can help and encourage, and I hope that we've done that. Anyway, we're studying the book of Proverbs. If you've not been with us for the last 22 programs, we're studying the book of Proverbs, and we find ourselves in the middle of chapter 10. Proverbs chapter 10 begins with, I believe it's 14 verses, which contrasts two statements by placing the word "but" in the middle of the verse. And really this runs all through the remainder of Proverbs, these contrasting parables, these contrasting proverbs, if you will. And the Bible says in verse 13, that's where we are today, Proverbs 10:13, "In the lips of him that hath understanding is wisdom found, but a rod for the back of him that is void of understanding." And the Bible says some men are going to suffer in this life, and rightly so, because they lack the understanding that God could give them if they feared the Lord. "Wise men lay up knowledge, but the mouth of the foolish is near destruction. The rich man's wealth is his strong city. The destruction of the poor is their poverty." How true that is, my friend, in this life, that the rich have many, many advantages that the poor know nothing about. That may not be right, it may not seem proper to you, but that's just how it is. And you're not going to change that, I'm not going to change that, it'll be that way to the end of time.
The rich man's wealth keeps him from many evils that would press upon him. Ecclesiastes 7, verse 12. He gets influence and respect just because he has money, whether he deserves it or not. And oftentimes he does not deserve it, but he gets it anyway because of his material power. The money of the rich man can comfort him and help him in times of sorrow and trouble. You find that in Ecclesiastes 10, verse 19. But the sad part is, that is the only strong city that many a rich man knows is the power and the force of their wealth. And when that wealth is stripped away, and when that wealth is removed, either in this life or in the life to come, there stands the rich man with no defense, with no strength, with no shield, with no hope, with no comfort. Nevertheless, in this life, there are a great many advantages that belong to the rich. And yet Job says, listen to this, Job 31 and verse 24, he gives this warning. If I have made gold my hope, or have said to the fine gold, thou art my confidence, if I rejoice, because my wealth was great and because mine hand had gotten much. Then he asks for God to destroy him. Then he asks for God to judge him, but his testimony is, I didn't do that. And there's many a rich man that has gold, but it's not his hope. The Lord is his hope. Has fine gold, but it's not his confidence. Has great wealth, but does not forsake nor forget the law of the Lord. Now, that's a rare thing, I admit, but such cases are in evidence throughout the body of Christ. The destruction of the poor is their poverty. In this life, it seems those who are poor have an almost impossible time escaping the bands of that poverty. They just seem almost incapable of climbing out of that situation, and the Bible acknowledges that in this verse of Scripture. Verse 16, the labor of the righteous tendeth to life, the fruit of the wicked to sin. Whatever a righteous man does, it always ties in some way or another to the life, the right life, the good life that comes from the Lord, and it seems whatever the wicked does just produces more sin. Verse 17, he is in the way of life that keepeth instruction. Do what you're told, do what God tells you, and you'll be in the right way. People labor and weep and beg and sweat and fret and worry about whether or not they're doing the will of God. If you just do what God told you to do in the Bible, you'll always be in the will of God. If you just obey the commandments of the Lord, you'll always be in the right place. He is in the way of life that keepeth instruction, but he that refuseth reproof erreth. It is a terrible mistake to place yourself in an emotional situation. It is a grave mistake to be so conceited that you cannot be told you are wrong. You cannot be instructed. You cannot be corrected. He that hideth hatred with lying lips, and he that uttereth slander is a fool. Here are two great sins of the tongue. Another follows in verse 19, in the multitude of words there wanteth not sin, but he that refraineth his lips is wise. The tongue of the just is as choice silver. The heart of the wicked is little worth. The lips of the righteous feed many, but fools die for want of wisdom. There are four verses in a row about the tongue and the proper use of the tongue.

Let's examine them, and in a future lesson, not too far distant, sometime as we look at chapter 12, we're going to discuss these matters of the tongue in great detail, but notice in these verses, lying lips, slander, overmuch speaking, these are all sins of the tongue. The benefits of the tongue, few words, just speech, righteous speech, those things are a blessing to others. Now verse 18 talks about men that hide hatred with lying lips. This is the New Testament word dissembler, or to dissemble. It is to pretend that you think one way about or feel one way toward a person by deliberately misleading them with your words. The Bible is full of such speech, hiding hatred. Cain talking with his brother Abel. No indication that Abel ever suspected that Cain was about to murder him and put him to death. Saul plotting against David, as we read in 1 Samuel chapter number 18. David had given Saul no cause to hate him. He had done nothing to provoke such violent and malicious feelings. And yet they came anyway. But Saul would tell David, he would speak to him so sweetly and so tenderly, and all the while hating him in his heart. You can read that, as I said, in 1 Samuel 18. There was Joab's treachery toward Abner and Amasa, covered up with sweet words in 2 Samuel 3, 2 Samuel 10. There were those among the children of Israel as they returned from Babylonian captivity in Ezra 4 and Nehemiah 6, who hid their hatred with lying lips. The Herodians, Judas Iscariot, Ananias and Sapphira. Tell you, the pages of the Bible are filled with cases of men and women who just would not and could not seem to tell the truth because of hatred in their heart toward another. And then there's slander, that tearing down of one's neighbor with the tongue. The Bible says in both cases, the man that practices these things is a fool. He's forgotten God. He has ceased to be aware of the fact that God is indeed going to judge him for those sins. In verse 22, the scripture says, and what a great promise this is, what a great statement this is, the blessing of the Lord, it maketh rich. You may never have that big paying job. You may never have the finer things in life. But dear friend, if you've got the blessing of the Lord, you're a rich man, you're a rich woman. The blessing of the Lord, that in itself, that by itself, that without any adornment, that without any supporting material things, makes one rich. And here is the great benefit of spiritual blessing over physical or material blessing. He addeth no sorrow with it. Now think about that. You and I both know it's true that many, many times things gotten from the world, ill-gotten gains, stolen waters, you understand what I'm saying? Bring with them sorrow. In fact, the Bible says in 1 Timothy chapter 6, and verse number 9, they that will be rich fall into temptation and a snare and into many foolish and hurtful lusts, which drown men in destruction and perdition. For the love of money is the root of all evil, which while some coveted after, they have erred from the faith and pierced themselves through with many sorrows. Now, when a man seeks wealth and trusts wealth, he may find wealth, but he might find sorrow with it. When a man seeks first the kingdom of God and his righteousness, all material things may be added unto that man and no sorrow.

with it. That's the great blessing. You see, the material things aren't the blessing. They may be a curse. But the material blessings from the Lord, the real blessing is that one may have the material things without the accompanying sorrow. And that's what you get from God. Now, Lot is a great example of a man who chose the pursuit of riches and material things to his own hurt and his own sorrow. Ahab was the king. He had the throne. He had the palace. He had the nation. But there he lay upon his bed, sick with discontent because he couldn't have Naboth's vineyard. Here we see Gehazi, assistant pastor to the great prophet. And yet for a couple of handfuls of money, for a new suit down at the mall of the men's store, he traded the blessing of the Lord for leprosy. I don't care how nice that suit of clothes was that he got with that money, it didn't look too good on a leper. Sorrow came with it. Haman. Why, look at that high-ranking man in the kingdom. And yet look at the misery, the discontent, the cruel, bitter hatred that occupied that man's heart. Why? Oh, he had the power, the fame, the prestige, the wealth that came with it, but he did not have peace with God in his heart. And what good was it? I've told you many times as we've made our way through Proverbs of the great example of the rich young ruler who went away sorrowful. How about the rich man in Luke 16 that went straight from his banqueting palace to hell, straight from the place where he drank wine in the finest of cups to the place where there was not one drop of water to cool his tongue. How about it, my friend? Are you going to pursue riches? Or will you seek the Lord while he may be found and call upon him while he is near? Jesus Christ the Lord is the only true source of satisfaction and happiness and contentment in this life. Why, Adam had the whole world. He had the whole world and wasn't satisfied. His wife had the whole world and wasn't satisfied. Satan offered Jesus Christ all the kingdoms of the world and all the glory of those kingdoms in a moment of time, and Jesus said, no, I'll not trade that. I'll not trade that for my relationship to my Father in heaven. It's not worth it. Proverbs 10:23, it is a sport to a fool to do mischief. You've seen him, the practical joker, the prankster. But a man of understanding hath wisdom. You'll not get your laughs at the expense of another. You'll not get your jollies and your kicks at the pain and the suffering and the embarrassment, the humiliation of someone else. The fear of the wicked, it shall come upon him. And many times we've seen that happen. But the desire of the righteous shall be granted. Now, men have made much of this verse, and most of what they've made of it has not been correct. You can't ask anything of God and expect to receive it. You must ask according to his will. But if you're a righteous man, you will have right desires. The Bible says that if in all our ways we acknowledge him, he shall direct our paths. And surely a righteous man with right desires, seeking to honor the Lord as the Lord fulfills the right and righteous desires of his heart, that man will see the answer to his prayers. Psalm 145, verse 19, he will fulfill the desire of them that fear him. He also will hear their cry and will save them. That's our God. If we ask anything according to his will, he heareth us. And we know that we have the petitions that we desired of him. In Matthew 5 and verse 6, when Jesus was teaching his followers how they might pray, he says in Matthew 5 and verse number 6, in the Beatitudes,
You see, you got to have the right heart before you can pray the right prayer. So people make so much about the so-called Lord's Prayer, but what about the heart condition of the one offering the prayer? Blessed are they which do hunger and thirst after righteousness, for they shall be filled. You see, the right heart results in the right request, and the right request results in the granting of the petition from the Lord. In 1 John chapter 5 and verse number 14, the scripture says, "And this is the confidence that we have in him, that if we ask anything according to his will, he heareth us. And if we know that he hear us, whatsoever we ask, we know that we have the petitions that we desired of him." Great confidence. Isn't it amazing that God would even listen to a man speaking? Isn't it amazing that God would even consider the request of a mortal, a little speck of dust on one planet in the midst of the universe? Isn't that incredible? And yet not only does God hear, but he answers the prayers of his children. Remarkable. "As the whirlwind passeth, so is the wicked no more." I made the statement just a few nights ago. I was preaching to a group of men and women, and I was telling them about all the things that Christians have been told they should be afraid of. And down through the years, there's been plenty that people have feared. But today, no one is worried about Attila the Hun. Today, no one is worried about Genghis Khan. Today, no one is worried about Solomon the Great. That's S-A-L-I-M-A-N, the great conqueror of the crusading era. Today, no one is worried about Adolf Hitler. I don't know anybody that's afraid of Lenin, Stalin. Not today. Oh, no, Mussolini is not causing anyone alarm or fear. Some of you, God bless your hearts. That Y2K business had you shook up back there a little while back, didn't it? I didn't buy one can of beans. I didn't buy one battery. I didn't buy one pint of water. Those things come and go. Those whirlwinds blow through. They might stir things up a little bit, scatter some dust and dirt here and there, but they don't do much damage, and they sure don't last long. But the righteous is an everlasting foundation. Now, what a strange wording. The righteous is an everlasting foundation. He didn't say the righteous has an everlasting foundation. The righteous is an everlasting foundation. That foundation, that righteous one, is the solid rock, the Lord Jesus Christ. You build your house, your life, your faith on that rock. It'll stand the test of time. When the winds come, when the flood waters rage, when the storm beats against your life and against your soul, it will stand every test. Why? There's an everlasting foundation upon which your life is built. As vinegar to the teeth, that's annoying. And as smoke to the eyes, that's an aggravation. So is the sluggard to them that send him. You ever send a lazy loafer out to do something for you? I'll tell you, it happens all the time. Around here at the church house, we try to help out. You better do. You try to help people. I got to work some community service hours. I got in trouble. So he's, okay, fine. We'll put you to work 8 o'clock tomorrow morning. Be here. They're not there at 8. They're not there at 9. They're not there at 10. About 11:30, they'll call. I overslept. The alarm didn't go off. It's an aggravation. It's an aggravation. Hey, would you run that? You go to the store? Yeah, would you pick this up for me? Yeah, okay. I need it right away. Oh, sure, I'll be right back. Right back the next day, right back 4 hours later, what happened? Oh, well, you know, I saw this guy, ran into him. He asked me to go out and play a little basketball, and we did this and did that. And but I got what you asked me to get. Oh, it's such an aggravation. The fear of the Lord prolongeth days, but the years of the wicked shall be shortened. We've seen that again and again in Proverbs. The hope of the righteous shall be gladness, and it surely will. Our blessed hope is the glorious appearing of the great God and our Savior, the Lord Jesus Christ. That'll be a glad day for sure. But the expectation of the wicked shall perish.
You know, the wicked believe there's no hell. They believe there's no judgment. They believe that no matter what they do, God's such a great big...

0: Yes, and a great big lovey-dovey fellow, that he'll just let him into heaven anyway. That expectation will perish. They expect God to overlook their sin. They expect to be pardoned in the end, and it just won't happen. The way of the Lord is strength to the upright, but destruction shall be to the workers of iniquity. The righteous shall never be removed. I've got eternal life. How about you? But the wicked shall not inhabit the earth. He's gone. There he is in hell, burning, burning, burning in hell. Brought out, white throne judgment, cast into the lake of fire. He'll not inhabit the earth. The mouth of the just bringeth forth wisdom, but the tongue of the froward shall be cut out. The lips of the righteous know what is acceptable, but the mouth of the wicked speaketh frowardness. Now hear me, my friend. Our time is running out today. Listen to me. If you're a saved man, saved woman, saved boy or girl, here's what the Bible says you possess. Prolonged days, verse 27. A glad hope, verse 28. The strength of the Lord, verse 29. Eternal life, verse 30. Wisdom, verse 31. Acceptable in the eyes of God, verse 32. If you're lost, if you're listening to me right now and you're lost, you've never been born again, the Bible says, shortened years, perishing expectation, destruction, banishment, cutting out. That's your future. You better repent. You better turn to Jesus. You better trust the Lord before it's everlastingly too late. Amen and amen. All right, that's about all the time we have on the program today. We are going to, one last time, offer you our booklet on the baptism of the Holy Spirit. Free of charge, no cost. Not now, not later. We want you to have this booklet, The Baptism of the Holy Spirit. We'll explain that doctrine to you from the Bible. We will clear up the false notions and errors that are being proclaimed in this day and age as regarding the baptism of the Holy Spirit. And you may have that booklet by writing to us at 872 Glenwood Road. 872 Glenwood Road. That's in DeLand. Just like it sounds, D-E-L-A-N-D, DeLand, Florida. The zip code number 32720. That's 32720. 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Until then, I'm Brother James. May the Lord richly bless you, and good day.
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1: Here's a look at your WLRV weather forecast for Southwest Virginia as we bring Friday to a close. Partly cloudy skies tonight, mild temperatures, 52 degrees. Then we kick off a good-looking weekend on Saturday, mostly sunny during the day with a high of 80 on Saturday. 60s to low with a few clouds on Saturday night, but no mention of rain all weekend. And we'll see sunshine with a high of 87 as we finish up the weekend on Sunday. Should be a nice one. 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
1: Here's a look at your WLRV weather forecast for Southwest Virginia as we bring Friday to a close. Partly cloudy skies tonight, mild temperatures, 52 degrees. Then we kick off a good-looking weekend on Saturday, mostly sunny during the day with a high of 80 on Saturday. 60s to low with a few clouds on Saturday night, but no mention of rain all weekend. And we'll see sunshine with a high of 87 as we finish up the weekend on Sunday. Should be a nice one. 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
3: He's going to change this vile body and fashion it like to his glorious body. We'll get there. Hold that thought. All right, so the physical characteristics don't resemble. I told you Sam's testimony is that Shane and Jane saved his life. The other siblings were not adopted. So Shane and Jane, they trained Sam to do right. He's got a good character. He's a hard worker. And, you know, that's just like God training us as his children with his training manual, right? This is what I expect of you as my child now. I've adopted you physically. You've changed families physically. And he says, this is what I expect of you now. I'd like you to obey me. I'd like you to do what I tell you to do. I'd like you to learn from me. Right? Just like an adopted child would do. Sam, by his own testimony, says that he has a great advantage in life because of the way that Shane and Jane raised him. And I would tend to agree with Sam. He's a recent graduate of the University of Tennessee. God bless his heart, but he made it through down there. But no. In all seriousness, he's a very bright young man. And he now works as a nuclear engineer in Knoxville and getting married next weekend. And he's going to do great. Just like the child of God has a distinct advantage over those children of disobedience and the children of wrath. You've got God Almighty as your Heavenly Father if you're saved tonight. What a blessing. I know we say it sometimes during testimony time, but we really ought to mean it. And we really ought to think about it. Where in the world would I be without God? We'd be like those siblings of Sam's that seemingly have no hope. So not only do we enjoy God's blessings now, but one day we're going to receive that inheritance. It's reserved in heaven waiting for us because we're children of God. Now spiritually, we've been born again. I'm part of the kingdom of God. Physically, God has had to adopt me out of the devil's family into his family. And man, I'm glad he did. The Bible says in Galatians 4, you're still there, verse 5, to redeem them that were under the law, that we might receive the adoption of sons. Verse 6, and because ye are sons, God hath sent forth the Spirit of his Son into your hearts, crying, Abba, Father. Wherefore thou art no more a servant, but a son, and if a son, then a what? An heir of God. But our inheritance is not because of us. Our inheritance is in the only begotten Son of God, Jesus Christ. Amen. Amen. Now, I understand you and I are a three-part being. We're spirit, soul, body. Yes? We talked about spirit, talked about soul tonight, and we said the body's not saved. Right? It's still wicked. Come on, y'all get used to saying amen on that. All right, now come to Romans 8. Romans 8, and I'll show you what's going to happen to this body. Romans chapter 8,

And this will all make sense, I pray. Romans 8, look at verse 22. For we know that the whole creation groaneth and travaileth in pain together until now. Why in the world did God let Hurricane, is it Helen or Helene? Helen. Why in the world did God let that hurricane come through the mountains? Why in the world God let those hurricanes go across Florida and Texas? I wish the world would start saying, man, look what our sin's done to us. You know why that stuff happens? Because of sin. The whole creation is groaning because of man's sin. The whole earth is under a curse because of man's sin. What did God one time, somebody'd say, Lord, we're sorry for our sins when he sends the storm through. Anyway, that was free. Verse 23. And not only they, but ourselves also, which have the first fruits of the Spirit. Right? That's the earnest of the Holy Ghost of God living inside of us that are saved. Even we ourselves groan within ourselves, waiting for the what? Adoption, to wit, the redemption of what part? And Philippians 3:21 says that our vile bodies, when the rapture happens, will be fashioned like unto his glorious body. And 1 Corinthians 15 says, in a moment, in the twinkling of an eye, this mortal is going to put on immortality. Amen. And we're going to be changed. And 1 Thessalonians 4 says, it's going to happen, we're going to be caught up together, we're going to meet the Lord in the air, and so shall we ever be with the Lord. Thank God for the adoption. Because the adoption says to us one day, that's that physical part of us, right? And God says one day, because you're mine, I'm going to change you. And I'm going to make you like myself. And so, nothing wrong with preaching, you must be born again. Okay? But understand, that's the spiritual birth.

0: That is what gets you into the kingdom of God. That is what gives you eternal life. But God said in 1 Thessalonians 5:23 that he would sanctify us wholly, and our whole spirit, soul, and body would be preserved blameless unto the coming of the Lord. This body is wicked. But God says, I'll adopt it. I'll make you a part of my family. And then when I send my son to get you, we'll just change you so everything will be right. So I hope that helped you. It's really helped me tonight. And I really, honestly, I hate that I'm so silly sometimes. That's a good chance. We sing that, I'm a child of the King. I had a hard time singing that third verse. Because I thought, I'm not adopted, man. I'm born again. And God said, you dummy, you're both. I once was an outcast, stranger on earth, a sinner by choice. Can I get a witness? And an alien by birth. But I've been adopted. My name's written down, an heir to a mansion, a robe, and a crown. That's a great verse.
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1: Here's a look at your WLRV weather forecast for Southwest Virginia as we bring Friday to a close. Partly cloudy skies tonight, mild temperatures, 52 degrees. Then we kick off a good-looking weekend on Saturday, mostly sunny during the day with a high of 80 on Saturday. 60s low with a few clouds on Saturday night, but no mention of rain all weekend. And we'll see sunshine with a high of 87 as we finish up the weekend on Sunday. Should be a nice one. 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
2: Can the story of Christmas be traced back to the book of Genesis? 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And now, here's our Creation Moments host, Ian Taylor.
3: The story of Christmas begins with the beginning of the work of the Son of God. And his first work is recorded in Genesis chapter 1. The story of his love for us that led him to give up the glory, beauty, and perfection of heaven to come to our dirty, dusty, pain-filled world begins not in Bethlehem or in the Old Testament prophets. We must go to the beginning of his story, lest his birth become simply the beginning of another story of a tragic and misunderstood life. The cross of Golgotha stands firmly planted in Genesis chapter 1. Even before the creation, his pain and suffering on that coarse structure was anticipated. Ephesians chapter 1 verse 4 reveals that even before the foundation of the world, God's plan of salvation was already in place. Even the coarse Roman soldiers knew that his robe would not be cut into pieces without destroying it. Likewise, the Bible is one complete piece woven of one thread. Cutting anything leaves the whole thing to unravel. To remove the beginning of the story of the Word and his work in Genesis is to remove the foundation upon which his work of salvation stands. Yes, the Christmas story is far more than the story of the birth of an important baby. It is the center of the story of creation itself.
2: 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And be sure to join us next time for another Creation Moment, proclaiming evidence of God's truth.

0: We're 2 minutes early. Y'all wanna fellowship some more? Or get started? Brother Davis is raring and ready to go, so we better get moving on here. Man, all right. Great to be here tonight. We sure appreciate you coming. And good to have Brother Caleb, Miss Christina, and the youngins. Amen. All the way up from South Carolina. All right, very good. State of, northern part of, amen. Good to see you tonight. Thanks for coming. Honor to have the Davis family with us. And I sure appreciate that. Everybody tired? A little bit. It's a good tired. Amen. All right. Well, let's go ahead and stand tonight, and we'll get started with a word of prayer. Ask the Lord to bless us as we get under the preaching of God's word. Looking forward to singing some here. Amen. Be good. All right. Brother Dave Ratliff, why don't you open us in prayer and get us started tonight.
1: Our Heavenly Father, Lord, I just want to thank you and praise you, Lord, for the help and strength of you, Lord. Lord, I just want to praise you, Lord, for enabling this church to be here 90 years, Lord, with good preachers and the Bible preached from the pulpit the full 90 years, Lord. And Lord, we pray, Lord, you just continue to work here, Lord, to your coming, Lord. And Lord, I pray, Lord, you just let us see some souls for the labor here.
0: Yes, Lord. Amen.
1: Lord, I pray, Lord, that you'll just help each man tonight, Lord, give them what we need, Lord. And Lord, I pray, Lord, our ears will be hearers and not doers only, Lord. I pray, Lord, that you would just take each message, Lord, and in our hearts, Lord, and help it make us better servants to you.
0: Yes.
1: Lord, again, we just thank you and praise you for the ladies, Lord, that took care of the meal, Lord. And I pray, Lord, you just bless each one, Lord. And again, we just thank you and praise you, Lord, for being our Savior. In Jesus' name I pray.
0: Amen. Amen. Amen. All right, Brother Gideon's coming with a Psalms hymn, spiritual songs hymnal.
2: We're going to start on number 324.

0: may be seated.
1: Good job. Good job. Good to see you tonight. You can be seated.
2: Thank you again for coming out. I'm glad Jesus paid it all.
1: Amen.
2: But because he did, I owe him everything. Amen.
1: Amen.
2: And I sure appreciate that tonight. Good singing. Are you saved tonight?
1: Amen.
2: Man, if you're not saved, Brother Randy said we all got saved again last night after listening to that message Brother Scott preached. And so, if that's the case, we all need to get rebaptized tonight.
1: Amen.
2: Anyway, that was a wonderful service last night. We're looking forward to a great service tonight. I am excited. Brother Andrew Davis here tonight, Pastors Fellowship Baptist Church up in Withville, Virginia. And Grand Poobah of Granite Christian School. Or
3: I'm not really anything.
2: You're not? Okay. Yes, sir. Amen. They got a great school up there. We have so enjoyed getting to know these folks through the ODAX competitions here in Virginia.

0: And we count them dear, dear friends. We're glad to have Mrs. Davis, Miss Crystal here tonight, and Claire, and what's your name? No, hold on. I'll get it. Hold on. Ashtray, right? No, I'm just kidding. Asher is here tonight. Amen. He's going to smack me afterwards. And I deserve that for that. Amen. But anyway, we're glad you're here. And we're looking forward to this night. Brother Davis, we don't really have a whole lot of song and dance. Amen. We're a traditional church. So if you just want to come on and preach a word to us tonight, that'll be great. I sure appreciate him coming down from Withville.
1: Of course, you don't have any dance to Baptist church.
2: Good to see you, brother. Appreciate it. I'm honored. Good to see you tonight. I'm glad to be here. Do I have myself good to go here? All right. Good deal. Let me just say first of all, y'all usually don't let me in the building. I'm usually over in the tent. And wow, this has always been a beautiful church, but the work y'all have done in here is just amazing. I'm just very, very impressed, and thank the Lord that you were able to do that. And then you add in an orchestra over here, you know, and these nice cushy leather chairs right here. My gracious, I am impressed, y'all. And I almost feel like I need to dress up a little bit more. Should have wore a three-piece suit for this kind of look up here. But I'm so glad to be here. We did a little bit of remodeling in our church as well. A lot of it was out of necessity. Our carpet badly needed. See, what happens is when you change the carpet, well, we might as well do something about this, and we might as well do something about that. And then before you know it, you're in six digits of money. And anyhow, and one thing that we changed, now, stay with me because it's going to sound bad. We changed our pulpit. Not because I disliked our pulpit, but I'm getting to where I can't see my half-page notes anymore. I have to make my notes full page so I can see the words. And I didn't have a whole lot of space on the old pulpit, very similar to this one, actually. And so I asked the church, I said, now that pulpit is original to the church. And I said, so here's what I'd like to do. Because I want to make sure people understand that just because we change the pulpit or we change the platform or whatever, that doesn't mean we change what we believe. It doesn't mean we change where we stand. So will you let me do this? Will you let me have a man build us a new pulpit? And we took the top part of our old pulpit, just like this one, and we inlaid it into the new one. So all of those ring marks that everywhere, that remains. Now, the bottom half is still in the back of the auditorium. We use it for a visitor's greeter station, you know. So it's all still there. It's just in two different pieces, and now we've got a new one. But it was important to us to make sure people understood, if nothing else symbolically, that we haven't changed the book that sits on here. We haven't changed this part of what we believe. You know, we might have different seating. We might have different carpet. We might have different platform. That's okay. But when you go messing around with this, then you get in trouble. And I'm so appreciative that there are other churches that feel the same way. I'm thankful to be here. I'm thankful to have my wife and my kids here tonight. I had about 20 different jokes that I was ready to bring out, and the Lord has taken all of them and wiped them out of my memory. So you can go home and whisper a prayer of thanks to the Lord for sparing you from my humor tonight. Lamentations chapter 3, if you have your Bibles. Lamentations chapter 3. For those of you that are whispering to yourselves, I thought Brother Suttle was preaching. He is. You didn't get here too early or anything. He is. Just hang in there. We'll wade through me, and then Brother Suttle will be up here to continue what the Lord has used him to start this week. Lamentations chapter 3. In 2028, our church, Fellowship Baptist, will be 70 years old. So we're still two decades behind Spring City. I've tried to process what 90 years looks and feels like for a church. Now, for a human, it's a little easier to wrap your mind around that. Here's how I calculate it. 90 years as it relates to me is about 20 years less than what I feel like when I get up in the morning. That means when I get up, I feel like I'm 110, okay? But when you're looking at a church, a local church, it's harder to process the depth of the richness that goes into making it 90 years. I'm sure it's true here too, but in our area, there's no shortage of church buildings that once housed congregations that were steadfast and even vibrant, but are now empty. As sad as it is to see a congregation fade away, and that is sad, sadder still is when you see one that still exists physically, but died spiritually many years ago. I'd rather see an empty church than an apostate church. Several summers ago, my family took 2 weeks to explore New England, once a hotbed of Puritan expression. And there are many churches there that once steadfast have now given away to modern ideological and theological liberalism. When that happens, in my view, and I believe in God's view, they've ceased to be churches at all. One that is seared into my mind is a building in Providence, Rhode Island. It represents Roger Williams' First Baptist Church in America. And it's not the original building, but that's who they represent. A group of people still meet there, but they are no longer a church. How do I know? Because I made a point to go visit. Wanted to take a picture of it and read the plaque and all of that. Their marquee in front of a building that's draped in a rainbow flag read, "God is non-binary." That's Roger Williams Church. But I'm glad to report to you that there are still churches staying true to God's Word. Let me give you a verse that if you don't read it carefully, it doesn't sound very encouraging. Paul said this to Timothy in 1 Timothy 4:1. "Now the Spirit speaketh expressly that in the latter times some shall depart from the faith, giving heed to seducing spirits and doctrines of devils." Andy, how in the world do you find that encouraging? One word. Some.
1: Yes, sir. Amen.
2: Not all.
1: Yeah.
2: Some. There are still those congregations who are the some.
1: Yes.
2: They're staying by the stuff. And Spring City Baptist Church, to God be the glory, is one of them.
1: Amen.
2: Now, when we try to dissect how this happens, we could point to a lot of things, couldn't we? Godly music, sure. Sound preaching, yep. Attentive members, you bet. Emphasis on evangelism, absolutely. Missions heartedness, of course. Wise stewardship, got to have it. All of these are contributing factors to this kind of longevity. But if we can offer only one answer to the question, how does this or any church make it 90 years? Our answer can only be this: the unshakable, immutable, undeniable, immovable faithfulness of God. If I could borrow from the psalmist, this is the Lord's doing, and it's marvelous in our eyes. Pastors, members, committees, and classes all come and go. I try to have things in my own church that remind me of that. Now, I'm not trying to devalue the office of pastor. I believe in the office of pastor. I'm honored to hold it. But I also recognize that our church isn't where it is because of me. I have in my office one reminder is a dog collar. Say, why in the world do you have a dog collar? I've never been able to. I don't imagine myself as a shepherd. I'm not the shepherd. There's a good shepherd, a great shepherd, and a chief shepherd, the head of the church, Jesus Christ. And I've never really been able to embrace the idea of an under shepherd. I figured this out. I'm a sheepdog. The shepherd tells the sheepdog what to do with the sheep. One thing that gives me comfort is a lot of times the sheep don't like the sheepdog. So I'm doing my job, right? Sometimes he has to nip. Sometimes, and you know what else he does? When there's a wolf about, it gets serious.

Leaders come and go. Members, faithful members, come and go. Committees come and go. Thank the Lord. Buildings get remodeled. Sometimes they get raised and built again. Even addresses change. But God remains the constant. And it's in celebrations like these that we make much of the faithfulness of God. And rightly so. But let me remind you, we should also make much of his faithfulness, not just in year 90, but in year 91, and in year 37, and in year 54. You see, every day, the faithfulness of God should be in our hearts and on our lips. I just jotted down a few things about which God is faithful. When you're tempted to do wrong, God's still faithful. What's the Bible say in 1 Corinthians 10? Wherefore, let him that thinketh he standeth take heed, lest he fall. There's no temptation taken you, but such as is common to man. But God is what? He's faithful. Who will not suffer you to be tempted above that you are able, but will with the temptation also make a way to escape that you may be able to bear it. The writer of Hebrews said in chapter 2, verse 17, wherefore in all things it behooved him to be made like unto his brethren, that he might be a merciful and faithful high priest in things pertaining to God, to make reconciliation for the sins of the people. For in that he himself suffered being tempted, he is able to succor them that are tempted. You see, when I'm tempted to do wrong, God's faithful. What about when I give in to that temptation and I do wrong? Is he still faithful? If we confess our sins, he is what? He's faithful and just to forgive us our sins and to cleanse us of all unrighteousness. How about if you're facing persecution? And we are. Not like our forefathers did, but if Jesus tarries his coming, we could see more and more persecution for sure. I'm just going to be gunbelt straight with you. The current leadership in our commonwealth is not friendly to what we believe. What's the Bible say about that? 2 Thessalonians 3, verse 1, finally, brethren, pray for us, that the word of the Lord may have free course and be glorified even as it is with you, and that we may be delivered from unreasonable and wicked men. For all men have not faith, but the Lord is what? Faithful. Who shall establish you and keep you from evil. Whatever your calling may be, whether it's pastor, missionary, evangelist, Sunday school teacher, or your calling is to be the Christian you ought to be where God has placed you. By the way, that's all equal. The highest calling is the calling God has for your life. You get weary in your calling sometimes, don't you? Does God have an answer for that? 1 Thessalonians 5:24. Faithful is he that calleth you, who also will do it. Sometimes we even doubt, don't we? Now, some people have more trouble with that than others. I've known people in my life that have never doubted anything. That's what they say about us Baptists. We're not always right, but we're never in doubt. I've had seasons in my life where I wrestled with sincere and crippling doubt. Need I worry? No. Because even in the midst of my doubt, God remains faithful. 2 Timothy chapter 2, verse 10. Therefore I endure all things for the elect's sake, that they may also obtain the salvation which is in Christ Jesus with eternal glory. It is a faithful saying, for if we be dead with him, we shall also live with him. If we suffer, we shall also reign with him. If we deny him, he also will deny us. If we believe not, yet he abideth faithful. He cannot deny himself. Hebrews 10, verse 21, and having an high priest over the house of God, let us draw near with a true heart in full assurance of faith, having our hearts sprinkled from an evil conscience and our bodies washed with pure water. Let us hold fast the profession of our faith without wavering. Why? For he is faithful that promised. Andy, how do you know you're going to heaven? I can tell you how I don't know I'm going to heaven. I'm not good enough to go to heaven. I fail him more often than I dare say.

0: more often than I know, really. It's not because I'm a pastor, not because I'm a good person, not because I'm a Baptist. I'm going to heaven because God made me a promise.
1: Yes, sir.
0: And he's faithful.
1: Amen.
0: Believe on the Lord Jesus Christ, and thou shalt be saved.
1: Amen.
0: He's faithful. Simply put, he's faithful in all weathers. And for this evening, and what time am I looking to wrap up, brother? All right, 20 minutes it is. I want to focus on a display of his faithfulness that I wonder who might need tonight. I've been pastoring now for 20 years, 15 years at Fellowship, 5 years in Alabama. More than in any point in 20 years of ministry, I see more and more hardship, more and more people that are hurting. The specter of death hovers over some. We had a lady in our church that dealt with the death of her husband just this week. Last week, I buried a 51-year-old man. Health needs abound. Marriages are in trouble. The finances just aren't stretching like they used to, especially these days. Children are wayward. And the list goes on and on. And I suspect that even in this room, there are some, and maybe we wouldn't even know it, but you're facing challenges and you're hurting. I have good news. God remains faithful. Our text tonight was written, inspired by God, but written by a man who was known as the weeping prophet. God called him into ministry from his youth. He had it all set up. He was going to follow in his dad's footsteps, and he was going to be a priest. He was going to be in the family business. God had other plans. And this poor prophet would watch his people ignore the folly of their northern brethren and then go into captivity themselves. They had one last godly king and a man named Josiah. And Josiah was a good king. But he could not stem the tide of where Judah was headed. After his death, their hope ended. This is something that really touches me. God eventually told this prophet to stop praying for the people. And it would do no good. Whew, man. After a brief sojourn in Egypt, this man we know as Jeremiah would watch as God's chosen people were taken captive and deported into Babylon. He mirrored his Savior in this respect. Jeremiah was a man of sorrow and acquainted with grief. He was hurting. He was hurting so much that God saw fit to record his heartaches in a whole book by themselves, appropriately titled Lamentations. It is sad from start to finish. I recommend it to you, but let the Holy Spirit guide you as to when you read it. Because there are certain states of mind that Lamentations is going to be tough. But it's so interesting to me that in the midst of all this sorrow and all these laments, in the middle of the book, we see a glimmer. One that's brought only by he who can heal the hurting heart. Lamentations chapter 3, verse 18. I said, my strength and my hope is perished from the Lord. Remembering mine affliction and my misery, the wormwood and the gall, my soul hath them still in remembrance and is humbled in me.

This I recall to my mind. Therefore have I hope. Verse 22. It is of the Lord's mercies that we are not consumed because his compassions fail not. They are new every morning. Great is thy faithfulness. If the Lord will help me, I'd like to speak to you tonight on this subject. God's faithfulness when you're hurting. God's faithfulness when you're hurting. Father, would you help me to preach this in the way that would most please you? In whatever way you need to, would you get me out of the way that your word and your spirit may have free course to speak to our hearts tonight? Help us, we pray. In Jesus' name, amen. I would imagine in 90 years there's been some heartache in this church. Been some hurt. Been some difficulty. Sometimes it affects the whole church. Sometimes it affects one part of the body of Christ. But there's been some hurt. But when you're going through heartache, and I realize this is easy preaching, hard living. It's easy for me to say it. But when you're hurting, not as easy to put it into practice. But it's no less true. When you are hurting, you need to focus on the faithfulness of God. And I give you just a couple thoughts. First of all, God is faithful when our thinking is misdirected. Verse number 18. I said, my strength and my hope is perished from the Lord. Remembering mine affliction and my misery, the wormwood and the gall, my soul hath them still in remembrance and is humbled in me. So his memory, he's focusing his memories on the negative. But then in verse number 21, look what he says. This I recall to my mind. Therefore I have hope. God gives us the choice over what we do and don't dwell upon in our thinking. He lets us decide that. And Jeremiah starts off by dwelling in his thinking on that which is bad. But then God gives him the strength to redirect a thinking that is misdirected. He redirects his thinking from that which is bad to that which is good. This I recall to my mind. And what results from that? Hope. When we're hurting, we tend to focus on the bad and forget the good. I'm guilty of it. When something's not going well, I don't remember anything that God's been doing. My wife will tell you. We'll have a service, and somebody will come to the altar and get things right with the Lord. But I get the skunk eye from somebody over here. And I forget all about this and I focus on that. And she's had a few times to get me in line and remind me with gentle, loving ways, such as, well, I sure am sorry God quit running this place. I sure am sorry God's not doing anything in this church. That's shame. You understand, that person over there, they're mad at me. And? I'm hurting, yes. But that doesn't mean that doesn't negate all the good things that God is doing. But we tend to focus, we misdirect our thinking, don't we? You see, verses 20 and 21 tell us that we have the good at our disposal. We must redirect our thinking and be reminded that even when bad things are happening, God is still faithful. Number two, God is faithful when our truth is mistaken. What we believe to be true, we're just wrong. Verse 22. It is of the Lord's mercies that we are not consumed
Because his compassions fail not. When Satan came to earth and told the first lie, one of the most prominent elements in Genesis chapter 3 of that first lie was to convince Eve that God was holding out on her. Well, of course he didn't want you to eat the fruit. Because he knows in the day thou eat thereof, your eyes will be opened. And you'll be as gods, discerning good and evil. He's holding out on you, Eve. Let me tell you how that lie perpetuates itself today. We form a false truth when we're hurting. And we get the idea that we don't deserve it. I know that's tough. But be reminded, the only thing God's obligated to give us apart from Christ is hell. Yes, sir. But I start hurting, and I think I'm above that. I think I deserve better than that. And all of a sudden, this thing that's my truth is mistaken. And God had to remind Jeremiah that his mercy and compassion must prevail over that misdirected truth. God is faithful when our thinking is misdirected. God is faithful when our truth is mistaken. I'll tell you what else. God is faithful when our timing is muddled. Sometimes I don't have a problem with what God does. I have a problem with when he does it. I expect God to operate on my timetable, you know. Look at verse 23. It says, his compassions fail not, they are new every morning. And our sense of timing can be easily muddled. And sometimes when we're hurting, boy, we lose all sense of time. And we start thinking in our muddled sense of time that God hasn't responded to us in forever. God sure has taken a long time to deal with this. It's been 20 minutes. When is God going to come through? Well, the Bible says his mercies are new every morning. But I'm weeping, Andy. Weeping indoors for a night. But joy comes in the morning. Don't let your timing get muddled. God's faithful when our thinking is misdirected. He's faithful when our truth is mistaken. He's faithful when our timing is muddled. You know what else? He's also faithful when our target is misaligned. Both of my kids compete in archery. I do not. I've never been much of an archer. Deer do not fear me during bow season. Now, I'm not too bad with a long gun, but you know. But it's mighty easy to get misaligned with the target, isn't it? This has to do with our focus towards God. This has to do with us to God. Look at verse 24. The Lord is my portion, saith my soul. Therefore will I hope in him. When I'm hurting, if I'm not careful, I can launch to every target but the right one. I'm hurting, and I'll talk all day to my spouse about it. My wife. I say spouse in case men or women. I have a wife. I'll talk all day to my family about it. I'll talk all day to my friends about it. I'll talk all day to my coworkers, or I'll talk all day to other preachers, or I'll just blah, blah, blah, blah, blah, and I'm missing the target every time I do it. Why? Because Jeremiah said, the Lord is my portion. What's that mean? My dearest possession. I hope in him. Maybe, just maybe, that hurt, that heartache, that hardship is meant for us to recalibrate and realign to the right target. Quit whining to everybody around me and speak to him. Because God's faithful. When our thinking is misdirected, when our truth is mistaken, when our timing is muddled, when our target is misaligned. Here's the last one. He's faithful when our tuning

0: malpositioned. Now, this last point, we talked about us to God. But now, Jeremiah switches it and talks about God to us. It's kind of like a radio. You tune a radio to receive a signal, right? Look at verse 25. The Lord is good unto them that wait for him, to the soul that seeketh him. This point switches direction to our receptivity, our tuning towards God. And he said, what in the world does that have to do with this verse? Okay. Let's read it again. The Lord is good unto them that wait for him, to the soul that seeketh him. Does anybody else notice those are two opposite things? Wait for him. Seek him. We used to tell our kids, if you get separated from us somewhere, wait. Because we are going to be looking for you. And if you keep moving, we're not going to find you. Okay. So which is it? Wait or seek? Here's how you know. Ready? You listen and see what his word through his spirit tells you to do. Sometimes he wants you to wait. Remember when he told Moses, stand still. See the salvation of the Lord. But he told Joshua, get up. Go do something. How do you know the difference? How do you know whether to wait or whether to move? Here's how. Let him tell you. But here's what happens. Sometimes when we're hurting, our tuner gets off. And we can't receive what he's trying to tell us. Right? And we miss it. We got to position our tuner to pick up his signal. But even when your tuner is malpositioned, God's still faithful. Now, when I preach at my place, I don't say in conclusion. I say, so what? I learned that in college. I had a homiletics professor, and he helped us out a lot, helped me out a lot. He said, when you're done studying your passage, got your outline just perfect, got your title picked out, got your conclusion written out, got your illustrations all tidied up and everything, then step back and ask yourself this question. So what? Because whether they know it or not, that's what your people are asking. All right, what do I do with this? And maybe y'all are asking that tonight. So what? Glad you asked. Because that's what it comes down to. What am I supposed to do with this? You see, we've learned that God's faithful. When our thinking is misdirected, when our truth is mistaken, when our timing is muddled, when our target is misaligned, when our tuning is malpositioned, he's still faithful. We change, we're all over the place, but God is still faithful. And that gives me great comfort because I know because of that, he's still going to be faithful when our tenure is met. What do you mean, Andy? Well, my time is done. As much as I'm relying on the faithfulness of God here, I'm relying on the faithfulness of God there too. Revelation 19, verse 11. I saw heaven opened. Behold, a white horse. And he that sat upon him was called what? Faithful and true. It's not just what he does. It's who he is. He's faithful. So let's fast forward past all the heartache. I've gotten the opportunity to do this a couple of times this week. To remind a family that the heartache now gives way to something much greater. And now the rapture has taken place. Tribulation is over. Jesus has set up his kingdom, and 1,000 years is going to seem like that. Then what? I saw a new heaven and a new earth. For the first heaven and the first earth were passed away. There was no more sea. And I, John, saw the holy city, New Jerusalem, coming down from God out of heaven, prepared as a bride adorned for her husband. I heard a great voice out of heaven saying, "Behold, the tabernacle of God is with men, and he will dwell with them, and they shall be his people, and God himself shall be with them and be their God." Andy, I'm hurting. Okay. "And God shall wipe away all tears from their eyes. And there shall be no more death, neither sorrow nor crying, neither shall there be any more pain, for the former things are passed away." And he that sat upon the throne said, "Behold, I make all things new." And he said unto me, "Write, for these words are true and faithful." I don't know what you're going through tonight. It may be that you are enjoying the manifest blessing of God and have no sense of any kind of hardship. I'm glad for you. I truly am. And I hope that continues. The reality of it is, right now you're either in a storm, coming out of a storm, or going to head into a storm. That is part of living in a sin-cursed world. And there's going to be hurt. So what do I latch on to? Where's my anchor? The same anchor that has spurred this church on for 90 years and will continue this church for another 90 if God so wills. It's this truth. It's what it all boils down to. It's the grand so what of everything. God is faithful. And for that we're thankful. Father, thank you for your faithfulness. Thank you that you have brought this church these 90 years. That is a testament, an evident testament to your faithfulness. And then, God, in our own lives, whatever we're facing, may we be reminded of that simple, profound, and most important truth. No matter what we face, no matter where we find ourselves, you remain faithful. Help us to never forget it and to live in light of it. In Jesus' name we pray. Amen.
1: Eyes closed. I'll give you a moment to respond to the message as Mom plays a soft hymn of invitation. Great reminder tonight that God is faithful. The Bible says Jesus Christ is the same yesterday, today, and forever. He's right when you're in the middle of trials, when you're in the middle of trouble. It's so easy to get our eyes off of the right thing. Great truth tonight. Hope that you listened and soaked it in. And if that's you, he described, dealing with some issues, dealing with some problems. Just remember, God's faithful, and you can go to him. He's an ever-present help in time of need. As Mom plays tonight, you do business with God. The altar's open. If you'd like to come pray up here, do that. Pray in your seat, whatever works for you.

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Thank you for your attention. Thank you, Brother Davis. That's a blessing, brother. Amen. Just a good study on the faithfulness of God. Good to be reminded of those things. Sort of forget them every

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I forget them, amen. Amen. All right. Well, let's stand tonight, grab you a bright red hymnal. Let's turn to number 40, the only song we could ever think about singing after a message like that. Great is thy faithfulness, Lord, unto me. Need a bathroom break? Now's a good time. Number 40, bright red hymnal. Sing out good and loud. Learn the great truth about this in the message. Sing out on the first.

0: That song, I think, written by somebody that's gone through some hard times and has relied upon the faithfulness of God, leaned upon the faithfulness of God. And all that Brother Andy preached, I agree with, and I salute and rejoice wholeheartedly. But don't forget the last three words of that chorus. Lord, unto who? To me. He's not just faithful, he's faithful to you. And praise the Lord for that. All right, you can be seated. Thank you again for that good singing. Thank you for that good preaching. What a blessing. Well, when we started talking about doing the 90th anniversary, I asked our church to sign up to give out testimonies. And man, we've got, Brother Davis, we've got a lot of folks here, been at this church 30 years, 40 years, 50 years, 60 years. We're graced tonight with the longest living member alive today, Miss Louise Hubbard, 80 plus years. Did you know that? Did you know you've been a member for over 80 years here? Yeah. Yep. And sister, we salute you. Amen. Praise the Lord for it. But that's a long time to be in a church. Amen. And it's a blessing. And I think the faithfulness of God's people here is a great testament to that. And so I expected, my brother Dave came up, what night was that? Whatever night that was, Wednesday night. And you've been over 50 years, you've been in this church. Praise the Lord. That's a fantastic thing. Brother Adam came up first Monday night, over 30 years. Is that right? 30 years this year. Amen. And Brother Eddie Wallace up here last night, 50 years. Is that right, brother? 53 years been a member in this church. And I praise the Lord for it. And tonight, you're going to get a member that's been here less than 10 years. Who has? How long you been here? A long time. Well, whichever. Ladies, we love you to death. Amen. But Brother Gary and Miss Wanda moved back to Southwest Virginia. Had some roots out here in this area. And moved back. You'll know how many years. You can tell the church how many years it was. And came to Spring City, visited, never left. And we're glad they never left. Y'all have been a tremendous blessing to this church. We love you dearly. So, Brother Gary, you come on and tell us what the Lord has put on your heart, what Spring City Baptist Church means to you. Love you, bud.
1: Well, after 50 years, 30 years, 60 years, 90 years, I have been here 4 years and 2 months.
0: Yeah.
1: So, but I couldn't. I tried to make some notes and follow them, and every time I got into them, I headed in a different direction. So I decided just to read my notes. And oh no, that's not them. I'm sorry.
0: That's your toilet paper.
1: Oh, but anyway, this church has meant a great deal to me, and I tried to sum it up. I tried to bring it together, but Wanda and I, we first showed up at Spring City Baptist Church 4 years and 2 months ago. We moved into we signed the papers on our home on March 15th of 2022. It wasn't an accident. There was no part of it an accident, and it was somewhat because of Brother Suttle. Some people call it coincidence. I call it a God incident. And I love Romans 8:28, which says, and we know that all things work together for good for those who love God, to them who are called according to his purpose.
0: Yes.
1: We had a beautiful 3,800 square foot home in Cambridge, Virginia. We purchased it 28 years before we left, and we purchased it for $40,000. And the reason that it was so cheap was because it had seven windows burnt down to the brick and a 10-foot hole in the roof. My wife said, if that was my house, I wouldn't take less than $50,000. She said, well, if I was buying it, I wouldn't give you more than $30,000. So we offered him $40,000 and he took it. So after 28 years, we started having, we moved in and out of it several times. We moved to Washington, we moved to Kuwait, and I put it on the market 9 times. Nobody bought it. Nobody wanted it. And the reason wasn't because it wasn't a beautiful home, but it was in Cambridge, Virginia. And if you end up in Cambridge, Virginia, it's for one of two reasons. You live there or you're lost, because you don't go through there to go anywhere. And so we started to have some health problems at the beginning of 2022.

0: to. And so we decided to get closer to home. So we put the house on the market again. This time, we immediately had three contracts. And two of them fell through, and the third one, he gave us exactly what we were asking. And so we came down here immediately. We looked everywhere. We found a home over on Autumn Chase Road. We went from 3,800 square foot to 1,500 square feet, but it felt right.
1: Yes.
0: So we bought the home, and I asked my pastor at that time, Pastor Weems, I said, I need a good church in Lebanon. He said, Spring City Baptist Church. Well, I had no idea that he even knew about it, but later on, wasn't long before his son married Brother Suttle's daughter, who was a previous pastor at Spring City Baptist Church. So it was a little bit of God incident, you know. It was a little bit of God incident. And I know most people that know me know that I've never grown up. I love kids. I relate to them. And on the other hand, I turn 80 this month. And I've been saved for over 60 years. After I came to Virginia, my church in Kentucky split over a proposal to change the seating arrangement. It eventually closed its doors over a lack of church discipline. And I could elaborate on that, but I don't need to. So, when we went to Northern Virginia, my church, my previous church, they had doctrinal problems. They ran the pastor off because he was preaching the Great Commission. And they said it was only for the 12. He called me in tears. But anyway, the church split again. And so when we came back from D.C., we went to Grace Baptist Temple where we found a home. And we found a home until we left to come down here. But when we walked through that door, this guy right here said, oh, I've heard of you. I should have run, you know. But I didn't. And I want everybody to understand this. From the first day that I walked into this church, I saw a collection of Christians with a mindset to spread the gospel of Christ in every way they can, supporting missionaries, compiling John and Romans publication, teaching character under construction in the school, broadcasting the word of God over the air, holding up signs on street corner, visiting nursing home, proclaiming Christ in parades over the county, house-to-house visitation, food boxes for those who can't get out, and I can go on and on. It wasn't a coincidence that I walked through those doors 4 years ago. I think God used physical problems, location, and people in my life to move me to a county that has not yet adopted the mindset of most counties in Virginia. Do you want to do something for the Lord? Just pick from the list.
1: Yes, sir. Yes, sir.
0: I thank God that He knew where I needed to be to serve and to grow even at my age. Thank you.
2: See, not everybody thinks we're weird.
1: I'm telling you, since day one, it's felt like Gary and Wanda have been here for a decade. And it's just such a blessing. And I would say that I hope none of you leave anytime soon, but if you ever go to another church and you try to assimilate into a church, I hope everybody knows that Brother Gary and Miss Wanda gave you a master class on how to do that. They came in, they got busy. Where can we start? What can we do? And they started inviting people over to their house for supper and just getting to know one another. And brother, thank you for that. That was really a blessing. But we're so glad you're here. Amen. We appreciate you. And they're busy and doing what they can for the Lord at 80, almost 80. Amen.
2: Almost.
1: Almost 80. And so we're grateful for that. All right. Well, let's stand tonight. Do you have to have an explanation for everything? No, I'm just kidding. All right. And I believe Miss Chloe Phillips has the special tonight. So if you'll stand in honor of her coming up here. She's going to smack me. I'm going to get out of here before she gets up here. But also tonight, I want to wish Brother Mark, Miss Lori, a happy 27th anniversary tonight. Amen. Came to church. They don't have marriage problems, I promise you. But no, you all are a blessing as well. I thank God for you. And I know Brother Mark will make good on this later. Amen. They'll have a good time. But all right, you can sit down. And Brother, that's Chloe. We're happy here.

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Praise the Lord for that. 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All right, Brother Scott, come ahead, brother. Sure. Man, I tell you, 3 days not long enough, is it? Just it's gone. It's almost like the first day you sort of get reacquainted, the second day.

0: Day you enjoy each other, the third day you get ready to say goodbye, and it's not fun, amen. But brother, thank you for coming back to Spring City. It's been an honor to have you here, and we're looking forward to you preaching tonight. Amen. Appreciate you, brother.
1: Appreciate you, amen. Well, praise the Lord. 1 John chapter 5. Let's turn in our Bibles. As Pastor just alluded to, time really just gets by in a hurry, and I do appreciate the opportunity that we had not only to come and preach and not just rushing in and rushing out, but having 3 days to spend and the fellowship and the thank you to all those who prepared meals, the food, I've eaten and eaten and eaten. I've had a lot to eat. But thank you all so much. The hospitality, the gift bag, the Taj Mahal that we stayed in, that up in the Prophet's Quarters. It's just been a blessing. And appreciate the message earlier, Brother Davis, and good to see you and your family. And a reminder of God's faithfulness. That passage also said the Lord is good. God is good. All the time. God is good to us. You know, I was sitting there thinking as this testimony was given, I've enjoyed these testimonies, and I'm glad that God allowed me and my family to be a part of this church family and this congregation the years that God allowed us to be here, 16 and a half years, and it's precious. It is really precious to get to come back and to fellowship and to enjoy the good times together and rehearsal, a lot of memories and precious things. First time I heard God is good all the time God is good, was in St. Lucia, and we were there on the first missions trip I'd ever been on, first time I'd been on a plane. And I remember taking off down that runway and the thrill of that and those engines thrusting, you know, and taking off. That was special. I think Marlene was in the back of the plane shouting back there. She enjoyed it too. Yeah, Brother Adam was crawling under the seat. But went to St. Lucia, and we got split up somehow. I think the group between different churches on the south end of the island. And Brother David Ratliff and I were privileged to go to Brother Samuel Filbert's church, the old church that hung over a cliff. You had to have a lot of faith to even step in that building. It was scary. But Brother Filbert got up and said, God is good. And we know what's supposed to be said, but at that time, we were so excited. First missions trip that I'd been on, and we were a bunch of happy Americans down there. And he said, God is good. And we said, amen, glory to God, and interrupted him. And didn't let the church respond. We got excited. And he tried it again. He said, God is good. And me and David, amen, glory to God. He said, you two Americans, be quiet. Or shut up. He may have told us, you two, shut up. And then we zipped our lip, amen. And he, God is good. And the congregation said all the time, we said, oh, that's what's supposed to happen. A lot of precious memories, and thank God for it. Love Spring City Baptist Church. You all are a blessing, and always have been, and always be part of our heart and life, and we love you. All right, 1 John chapter 5, verse 7. I think everybody that's been here knows what I'm going to preach on tonight. I sort of gave that away on Wednesday that, as I mentioned and Brother Davis alluded to tonight in his message, that anything great over 90 years of this church is because we have a great God. God has been good to Spring City Baptist Church. Tonight I want to preach, and I was reminded I didn't do these in order. I preached Wednesday night on the Holy Ghost. I preached last night on our Heavenly Father. And tonight, let's read 1 John 5, verse 7. The Bible says, for there are

three that bear record in heaven, the Father, the Word, and the Holy Ghost, and these three are one. Tonight I'd like to preach on the Word, the living Word, the incarnate Word, that's Jesus Christ. And I want to preach a little bit about Jesus tonight. I want to try to exalt my Savior. And may God hide me behind the cross, and may you see Jesus high and lifted up tonight. Amen. Let's pray. Father, we love you. Thank you, Lord, for your Word. And Lord, thank you for the privilege to preach. Such an honor to be back at Spring City Baptist Church. And God, thank you for the dear folks here and the faithfulness of your people, these testimonies, and those that have been here 50 plus years and just been plugged in and faithful and spent most of their lives here at this church. God, thank you, Lord, for doing a work many years ago in 1936 on this hillside. And Lord, what you've continued and all the things you've blessed and done since. And Lord, we pray it continue in the future. God, just continue to have your good hand upon this congregation, these people, this pastor. Thank you for Pastor Brown, his family. God, pray you'd bless them and help them as they labor in the field of service, God, you have them. And we'll thank you for what you do in our hearts tonight, and we'll give you thanks. In Jesus' precious name we pray. Amen and amen. Well, this book of 1 John, as you know, was penned under the inspiration of the Holy Spirit of God, the Holy Ghost, by a man by the name of John the Beloved. He was one that God allowed to pen down five books of our New Testament. You have the Gospel of John. You have 1st, 2nd, and 3rd John, those little epistles. And then you have the book of Revelation. And God allowed this disciple, this man, to pen down those five precious books in the Bible. And I'm here to tell you tonight, God allowed John, that one that laid his head upon the bosom of the Lord Jesus Christ, allowed John to see some things that all those other fellows just didn't see. You read the book of Revelation, and John saw some things that God revealed to him in that New Testament book, the last book of our Bible. And thus, John has a view of things unlike any of the other books of the Bible. We look at the Gospels, the four Gospels, and they are unique and different of the angle as they look at the Gospel accounts. And it's just like four different people standing around the four different sides of this building. Although they're speaking of the same building, they're all going to have a little different description because of the angle that they're looking at this building. And that's, I believe, a good way that we view the Gospels, that four different men that God inspired are writing under the inspiration of God their angle of the Gospel account. And it all points to the same Jesus. It all points to the same Gospel. But they're looking at it from their own angle. Matthew presents Jesus as King. That's the royal line that led down through Joseph to Jesus. Joseph, the supposed father of the virgin-born Son of God, and he is there presented as the King of the Jews. He's presented, amen, as King in the book of Matthew. We come to Mark, and the Gospel of Mark is the servant gospel. You don't have anything about lineage and genealogy, and it starts with the service of Jesus Christ as he ministered on this earth as a servant, and much to do with the servant Savior, the Lord Jesus Christ. Well, Luke presents Jesus as the Son of Man. Luke, the physician,

inspired this man to write that gospel, he presents Jesus as the Son of God and emphasizes the deity of Jesus Christ, that he that came to this earth was God manifest in the flesh. And the very first description you have of Jesus Christ in the Gospel of John, as we've read in 1 John 5:7, John identifies our Savior, the Lord Jesus Christ, as the Word. The Word. So we have a heavenly view of Jesus Christ. We have a heavenly description and depiction of our Savior in the Gospel of John and the writings of John. Every time you see the word in the Bible, in most accounts, it's with a lowercase w. And it's speaking about the written word of God, or a word somebody has spoken upon this earth. But when you see the word, word, with a capital W, it's talking about the incarnate Son of God. It's talking about Jesus that became flesh and dwelt among us. It's talking about Jesus. The description of Jesus by John as he begins his gospel account is about the Word. In the beginning was the what? The Word. Amen. And he pictures Jesus as the Word of God. And that's what we want to preach about tonight, is Jesus as the Word of God. Let's turn to John chapter number 1. Let's look at it in the Bible. The Gospel of John, chapter number 1. John, chapter number 1. When I started out tonight, I had a handkerchief in my pocket. There it is. I put it in the wrong pocket. All right, John, chapter number 1. Boy, I thought we was going to have a mess there if I couldn't find my handkerchief. Amen. All right. John chapter number 1. John chapter number 1, verse number 1. The Bible says this. In the beginning was the Word. There's that capital W. And the Word was with God, and the Word was God. The same was in the beginning with God. In verse 3, all things were made by Him, and without Him was not anything made that was made. We've been preaching on the doctrine of the Trinity, the Father, the Word, and the Holy Ghost, and these three are one. Jesus is not just a likeness of God, He is God. He's part of that Holy Trinity. As part of that Godhead. Matter of fact, Jesus is the fullness of the Godhead bodily. That's Jesus. And He was not only part of what is described here, He is God Himself, as God was manifest in three persons, the Father, the Word, and the Holy Ghost. Now, first of all, tonight, I'm going to deal with some things that relate to Jesus as the Word. And the first thing that we'll look at is found in verse number 3. All things were made by Him, and without Him was not anything made that was made. When we read about Jesus as the Word, we see the Word in creation. This Word that is mentioned here, and how fitting that John would describe Him as the Word, because God spake, and everything that we know and see of this beautiful creation came into existence by the very spoken Word of God.
God said, let there be.

and there was. God spake this world into existence by the word of his power, and by him, by the word, all things were made, and without him was not anything made that was made. Hebrews chapter 1 tells us about his son that made the worlds, and he is upholding all things by the word of his power. He not only spake and it was and it became what it is, but it's held together by the very power of his word. I'm talking about the word. I'm talking about the word. That's Jesus. He spake everything into existence in 6 days. And on the seventh day, he rested from his labor. Thank God that he is all powerful. He is the word in creation. Turn to Colossians chapter 1, verse number 16. Let's look at a few verses here. Colossians chapter 1. The Bible says in verse number 16. Colossians chapter 1, verse number 16. For by him were all things created that are in heaven and that are in earth. You say, who's that? Well, verse 14, in whom we have redemption through his blood, that's Jesus. By him are all things created that are in heaven, that are in earth, visible and invisible, whether they be thrones or dominions, principalities or powers, all things were created by him and for him, and he is before all things, and by him all things consist. When Jesus is called the Word, we think about the Word of his power and the Word in creation. So it's him, it's he, Jesus, that created all things. You believe that? Say amen. Amen. Now, turn to John chapter 1. We're back in John chapter number 1. I should have told you to hold your place. John chapter 1, verse number 14. John identifies the Word as the creator of all things, and we see the Word in creation. Now, in John chapter number 1, verse number 14, and you're familiar with this, I said before everybody in the church building knew what I was going to preach tonight, and I'm sure half of you could have done just as well or better preaching it than I could, amen? But we're preaching about the Word. I had some ladies wanting to volunteer to preach tonight. No, I'm kidding. Amen. All right. John chapter 1, verse number 14. The Bible says, and the Word, there's that capital W, and the Word was made flesh and dwelt among us. And we beheld his glory, the glory as of the only begotten of the Father, full of grace and truth. I see he is not only the Word in creation, he's the Word in incarnation. Jesus Christ, the creator of all things, came down to this earth to dwell among men. The Savior of this world, who was the creator of this world, became a man and dwelt among us. Isn't that miraculous? Isn't that wonderful? Isn't that amazing that God of heaven that created all things would think enough of us to come and become flesh and be robed in a body and live a sinless, perfect, holy life that one day he might die for the sins of the whole world. Amen. God is God. He's the Word in creation, but he's the Word in incarnation. He came down to this earth. Thank God for that. He's the Word. Jesus Christ was the one who became flesh. And if you will, turn to 1 John chapter number 1. 1 John chapter number 1. That first little epistle of 1 John toward the back of the New Testament, 1 John chapter 1, verse number 1. Now watch this about Jesus. That which was from the beginning, which we have heard